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1: Introvert versus extrovert versus ambivert. Which one are you? There's been a lot of buzz about introverts versus extroverts. And for the longest time, you were considered to be one or the other. But there's another personality type called ambivert, and it falls in the middle of the introverted-extroverted scale. Knowing the differences can help you understand yourself and others better, perhaps even make you more successful in your day-to-day life. Are you an introvert? If you're an introvert, you tend to recharge by spending time alone. Being alone with your thoughts is as restorative as sleeping, and just as nourishing as eating. You also tend to think things through, especially before speaking or making a decision. Unexpected changes and last-minute surprises usually make you upset. You prefer to have a small, close group of friends, and you appreciate spending one-on-one time with them. But you are not necessarily shy, though. You may not even avoid social situations. However, you lose energy from being around people for long periods of time. You definitely need some time alone after spending time in a crowd. Are you an extrovert? If you're an extrovert, you actually gain energy from others. Your energy is outward, towards people and things. You need a lot of stimulation and have no problem expressing your emotions. You find that your energy is depleted when you spend too much time alone, and you recharge by being social. You like variety and action and strive for achievement. Many of you also want to change the world, at least in one way or another, and are more willing to put yourselves out there and actually do something about it. As an extrovert, you are easily accessible and understandable, and you possess a relaxed and confident attitude. However, you tend to act first and think later. Are you an ambivert? If you have both extroverted and introverted traits, then you are an ambivert. This means that you generally enjoy being around people, but after a long time they will start to drain you. Similarly, you enjoy quiet and solitude, but not for too long. You recharge your energy levels with a mixture of social interaction and some alone time. You may also come across to others as being boring, simply by falling in the middle of the spectrum. But this balance can actually be a good thing. You are flexible and you can adjust pretty well in most situations. Introverts and extroverts are the extremes of personality types. Ambiverts fall somewhere in the middle and are quite balanced between the two tendencies. So, does this mean that one personality type is better than the other? The answer is no. The truth is, the world needs all of these personality types, and we come in contact with a variety of personalities throughout our daily lives, from extreme introverts to extreme extroverts and everyone in between. Which of these personality types

What to do in chemical emergencies. Chemical agents are poisonous vapors, aerosols, liquids, and solids that have toxic effects on people, animals, or plants. While potentially lethal, chemical agents are difficult to deliver in lethal concentrations because they dissipate rapidly outdoors and are difficult to produce. A chemical attack could come without warning. Signs of a chemical release include people having difficulty breathing, eye irritation, loss of coordination, nausea, or burning in the nose, throat, and lungs. The presence of many dead insects or birds may indicate a chemical agent release. What you should do to prepare for a chemical threat. Number one is to build an emergency supply kit and include duct tape, scissors, plastic to cover doors, windows, and vents. And number two is to make a family emergency plan. And if a chemical attack do happen, you should quickly try to define the impacted area or where the chemical is coming from, if possible. Take immediate action to get away. And if the chemical is inside a building where you are, get out of the building without passing through the contaminated area, if possible. And if you can't get out of the building or find clean air without passing through the affected area, move as far away as possible and shelter in place. And if you are instructed to remain in your home or office building, you should close doors and windows and turn off all ventilation, including furnaces, air conditioners, vents, and fans. You should also seek shelter in an internal room with your disaster supplies kit. Seal the room with duct tape and plastic sheeting, and listen to the radio or television for instructions from authorities. And if you are caught in or near a contaminated area outdoors, quickly decide what is the fastest way to find clean air, by moving away immediately in a direction upwind of the source and finding the closest building to shelter in place. After a chemical emergency, don't leave the safety of a shelter to go outdoors to help others until authorities announce that it is safe to do so. A person affected by a chemical agent requires immediate medical attention from a professional. If medical help is not immediately available, decontaminate yourself and assist in decontaminating others. Here are the guidelines for decontamination. Number 1. Use extreme caution when helping others who have been exposed to chemical agents. Number 2. Remove all clothing and other items in contact with the body. Cut off clothing normally removed over the head to avoid contact with the eyes, nose, and mouth. Put contaminated clothing and items into a plastic bag and seal it. And remove eyeglasses or contact lenses. Put glasses in a pan of household bleach to decontaminate them and then rinse and dry. Number 3. Wash hands with soap and water. Number 4. Flush eyes with water. Number 5. Gently wash face and hair with soap and water before thoroughly rinsing with water. And finally, number 6. Proceed to a medical facility for screening and professional treatment.

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cast for our book of the week, it is Wuthering Heights. Now, Wuthering Heights is an 1847 novel by Emily Bronte, initially published under the pseudonym Alice Bell. It concerns two families of the landed gentry living on the West Warwickshire moors, the Earnshaws and the Lintons, and their turbulent relationships with Earnshaw's adopted son, Heathcliff. The novel was influenced by romanticism and gothic fiction.

Wuthering Heights is now considered a classic of English literature, but the contemporaneous reviews were polarized. It was controversial for its depiction of mental and physical cruelty and for its challenges to the Victorian morality and religious and societal values.

Wuthering Heights was accepted by publisher Thomas Newby along with Anne Bronte's Agnes Grey before the success of their sister Charlotte's novel Jane Eyre, but they were published later. Now, Charlotte edited a second edition of Wuthering Heights after Emily's death, which was published in 1850. It had inspired an array of adaptions across several media, including English songwriter Kate Bush's Song of the Name.

take a dive into the storyline. So in 1801, Mr. Lockwood, the new tenant at the Third Cross Grange in Yorkshire, pays a visit to his landlord Heathcliff at his remote moorland farmhouse. Now it's called Wuthering Heights. There he meets a reserved young woman later identified as Kathy Linton. Joseph, a contractor servant, and Harton, an uneducated young man who speaks like a servant. Everyone is sullen and unhospitable.

Now, he was snowed in for the night, so Lockwood reads the diary of the former inhabitant of his room, Catherine Earnshaw, and has a nightmare in which a ghostly Catherine begs to enter through the window. Now woken by the Lockwood's fearful yells, Heathcliff is troubled. Lockwood later returns to Thrushcross Grange in heavy snow, falls ill from the cold, and becomes bedridden. So while he recovers, Lockwood's housekeeper, Ellen, nicknamed Nellie Dean, tells him the story of the strange family.

Now, Nellie's tale goes as follows. 30 years earlier, the Earnshaw live at Wuthering Heights with their children, Hindley and Catherine, and a servant, Nellie herself. So returning from a trip to Liverpool, Earnshaw brings home a young orphan who he names Heathcliff. Earnshaw treats the boy as his favorite. Now his own children he neglects, especially after his wife dies. So Hindley beats Heathcliff, who gradually becomes close friends with Catherine. Hindley departs for university, returning as the new master of Wuthering Heights on the death of his father 3 years later. So he and his new wife Frances allow Heathcliff to stay, but only as a servant.

live nearby at the Thrushcross Grange. Catherine is attacked by their dog and the Lintons take her in, but they send Heathcliff home. When the Lintons visit, however, Hindley and Edgar make fun of Heathcliff. A fight happens and Heathcliff is locked in the basement, however, he vows for revenge.

now, Frances dies after giving birth to a son, Hareton. 2 years later, Catherine becomes engaged to Edgar. She confesses to Nelly that she loves Heathcliff and will try to help, but she cannot marry him because of his low social status. Nelly warns her against the plan, but they never listen, so Heathcliff overhears a part of the conversation, misunderstanding Catherine's heart, and flees the household. Catherine falls ill, distraught, so Edgar and Catherine marry. 3 years later, Heathcliff returns. Now a wealthy gentleman, plot twist, he encourages Isabel's infatuation with him as a means of revenge on Catherine. Enraged by Heathcliff's consent and constant presence at the Thrushcross Grange, Edgar cuts off contact. Catherine responds, a bit of dramatic, but by locking herself in her room and refusing food. Pregnant with Edgar's child, she never fully recovers. At Wuthering Heights, though, Heathcliff gambles with Hindley, who mortgages the property to him to pay his debt.

The novel ends with Lockwood growing tired of the Morth and moves away. 8 months later, he arrives at the Wuthering Heights. While traveling through the area, he sees Nelly again, who is now the housekeeper at Wuthering Heights. She reports that Kathy has been teaching the still uneducated Harriton to read. Heathcliff was seeing visions of the dead Catherine. He avoided the young people, saying that he could not bear to see Catherine's eyes, which they both shared. Now he had stopped eating, and some days later was found dead in Catherine's old room.

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1: presents 10 Things You Don't Learn in School. Though high school and college are excellent at teaching many valuable skills, they don't teach many aspects necessary to succeed and thrive in life. And some of these skills are essential to have. We have compiled

the most important things that every person needs to learn in order to navigate relationships and careers, and to be a well-rounded, successful individual. Number 1. How to think. You have many duties and responsibilities in life, and the decisions you make have serious consequences, some immediate and some delayed, affecting not only you, but others as well. Making the right choices could literally mean the difference between happiness and remorse, success and failure, and so on. You need to be equipped with the ability to think through scenarios and situations which inevitably come up in life. Number 2. Conversation skills. Throughout your life, you will find yourself surrounded by other people, be it your family, spouse, friends, co-workers, or boss. All of your interactions will require certain social norms, such as mutual respect and give and take. Today's younger generation are more accustomed to communicating mostly via text messages, email, and social media. With this relatively new type of communication, their personal communication skills tend to lag behind. This can sometimes result in social isolation and not learning from others' experiences and mistakes. Lacking proper communication skills could be stifling in various ways and even become a barrier to rewarding careers and relationships. Knowing when to speak, when to listen, and how to connect with others are all valuable skills important in the workplace and in relationships. Number 3. How to handle money. Handling money responsibly is a very important thing to learn, and the sooner you learn, the better. If you study business, accounting, or finance, you will learn about procedures, financing arrangements, and business structures, but you won't learn all that much about personal finance, investing, and saving. Another valuable skill not taught in school is how to establish and maintain good credit. And if you ever want to buy a house or a car, you will need good credit. Otherwise, you'll need to have cash and buy outright. That being said, many people don't know how interest is calculated, what a good interest rate is, how your credit score is affected, and how minimums are calculated. Number 4. Relationships and family. Being in a relationship, having a family, and raising children are all hard work. Don't get me wrong, I'm not saying they're bad things. They're actually all great things. But maintaining a marriage over several decades is hard work. It requires understanding, respect, a strong connection built over time, dedication, and many other factors. And, well, not everyone is cut out for it. But they don't teach you anything about it in school. Raising children is equally challenging. It's unlikely that anyone raising a child will tell you that it's all smooth sailing. Most will tell you that the entire experience is a learning process, and that there was so much to learn that they didn't know prior to having kids. Number 5. Manners. It seems as though manners have been on a steady decline over time, but having them is indispensable in a civilized society. Using them properly makes good impressions with people around you, whether it's your friends, family, teachers, bosses, acquaintances, or strangers. It also makes you more respectable. In addition to manners, kindness and respect for all people you encounter is important. If you travel, you should learn about the customs and manners of that society. Otherwise, you might come off as ill-mannered, and you may even offend others by your actions or lack of. Number 6. Finding a job. There are two goals of education. The first is to educate, to make students more knowledgeable. And the second is to prepare them for the workforce. Finding a job will be crucial to support yourself and possibly a family. But unfortunately, many people have no idea how to find a job. They don't know how to write a decent resume, where to start job hunting, or what employers are looking for. Number 7. Home and car. For most people, the two most expensive purchases they will make will be a house and a car. Of course, you will probably replace your car several times in your life, but buying one is still a big expense. Both of these purchases involve an extensive process that most people coming out of school just don't have a clue about. You need to learn about buying and leasing and figure out what works best for you. Then you need to deal with hard-driving salesmen that usually don't care about what is best for you,
They care only about their bottom line, separate

0: get as much money from you as they can. Then once you have the car, you also need good insurance. And there are certain things you should know for proper maintenance. It's pretty much the same when buying and selling a home. Timing, price negotiation, mortgage process and approvals, down payments, dealing with real estate agents, etc. And then, maintenance of the home. Number 8. Learning from failure. There's a misconception that failure means you've lost the game in life. This couldn't be further from the truth. It's okay to fail. Failure is a great life teacher. It teaches humility and how to correct your course of action. Failure makes you tougher and more capable of navigating life's inevitable ups and downs. It helps you keep a realistic viewpoint of the world. Being afraid of risks is a surefire way to stunt personal development. And when people realize that failure is actually a part of success, they have breakthroughs. Number 9, time management. Time management is critical, and most people drastically underestimate its importance. However, by no means do I imply that every moment of your life should be spent working. The time you spend on leisure activities, hobbies, self-development, and especially family time are crucial for being a healthy and happy person. There should also be certain hours of the day dedicated to your life goals. Managing time effectively keeps you self-disciplined and focused on your tasks at hand. Unfortunately, most people manage time ineffectively. Number 10, survival skills. Accidents can happen at just about any time, and being equipped with the knowledge of first response is important, not only for your sake, but for those around you. Everyone should learn essential skills like first aid and CPR, making a fire, swimming, reading a compass, navigating a map, and changing a car tire. And that's just to name a few. Learning self-defense can also be a valuable skill in protecting yourself should you ever fall victim to an attack. While many schools do teach some of these skills to some degree, they're not a universal part of the curriculum. Learning all of these things from an early age would not only be beneficial, but should also be imperative. We wouldn't just be smarter, we'd be better people as well.
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Climate change is one of the most important issues facing us today. Scientists have shown that, starting with the Industrial Revolution, our increasing use of fossil fuels is increasing the warmth of planet Earth. We are, in fact, pushing Mother Nature into new territory at a rate that she is likely

never seen before. We need to change, and we means everybody. As individuals, the most powerful weapon we have in this battle is the ability to control our own carbon footprint. And remember, as individuals, we number in the billions. Our carbon footprint refers to the greenhouse gases released into the atmosphere because of what we do or buy. What are these greenhouse gases? Carbon dioxide, or CO2, is the most dominant of the greenhouse gases we produce. CO2 is emitted when we burn fossil fuel to heat a home, generate electricity, or drive to the store. The next most abundant gas is methane, or CH4. It's the main component of natural gas, but it's also produced when organic matter decomposes in an absence of oxygen, which happens in flooded rice paddies or in landfill. And animals like cows and sheep produce methane as a major product in their digestive tracts. It makes its way into the atmosphere via what you might call the usual channels. Then there's nitrous oxide, N2O, also known as laughing gas. Nitrous oxide is produced when bacteria break down the nitrogen compounds in soils in the oceans. The use of nitrogen fertilizers in farming is increasing the rate at which nitrous oxide is being added to the atmosphere. Methane and nitrous oxide are emitted into the atmosphere in much smaller quantities than CO2, but they still have a significant effect on climate. When comparing the different impacts of these gases, we usually refer to carbon dioxide equivalents. This is a measure that is based on the potential that each gas has to contribute to global warming. This graph shows the equivalent amount of human-induced global warming attributed to the different gases. So we know humans are causing greenhouse gas concentrations to increase, and this in turn is contributing to planetary warming. But what can you and I do as individuals? How can we reduce our carbon footprint? First off, we need to understand how a carbon footprint is calculated. Let's look at sending a text message. Direct climate change impacts occur when we use a product. In this case, my cell phone, to write a text message, and the recipient's phone to read it. This requires the use of electricity. If that electricity was generated by burning coal or natural gas, the text message has a carbon footprint. Indirect impacts occur during the production and distribution of the cell phones. For example, fossil fuels may have been used to supply power to the phone factory and then to transport the phone to the retailer. And then if I drove out to the mall to buy it, well, as you can imagine, calculating the carbon footprint of an action can be challenging. But just being able to make informed decisions when choosing one activity over another is what's really important. For example, I knew that sending a text message was greener than driving across town to share my news. In British Columbia, our households account for 1/3 of greenhouse gas emissions. Let's look at some of the choices we can make to reduce that carbon footprint. Food production and consumption are large contributors to greenhouse gas emissions. When shopping, consider these three factors. How was it produced? From where did it come? And how did it get here? The term food miles is often used to describe the potential greenhouse gas impact of agricultural products. Generally speaking, locally produced foods are associated with fewer food miles. Foods that arrive by air have a much higher carbon footprint than those that arrive by ship. Likewise, produce that has been grown in heated greenhouses also has a high carbon footprint. Meat and dairy products have high carbon footprints because of the methane produced by cattle, and if there's deforestation to provide grazing land. But surprisingly, the easiest way to reduce greenhouse gas emissions associated with our food supply isn't watching what we consume. Instead, it's reducing what we don't consume. According to the Food Waste in Canada study, an estimated 40% of food is wasted after leaving the farm. Methane may be emitted when waste food decays in the landfills, so discarding food makes total emissions in the production and consumption cycle even worse. So, plant a garden, buy local, and eat your leftovers. Okay, so we know about the impact when food is flown to its destination. Well,
we can be part of that same problem. Tourism accounts for an estimated 5% of global greenhouse gas emissions, and air travel is the most significant contributor to that percentage. Taking off and landing uses the most fuel, so booking multiple hops will emit more greenhouse gases. Based on average ridership, a train is usually the greenest mode of transportation, followed by an automobile carrying multiple passengers. However, if we include emissions associated with building infrastructure like rail lines and roads, the actual carbon footprint of a vacation can increase significantly. Transporting a family across the country or across the world burns a lot of fossil fuel and is expensive. Luckily for British Columbians, we live in one of the world's top tourist destinations. So think about pitching a tent in one of our great natural parks, or take the time to re-explore your own city. Nothing beats staycations. The carbon footprint of driving is influenced by several factors. First is the number of people in the car. Carpooling is an opportunity to save money and the planet. It even saves time when HOV lanes are available. Surprisingly, about 50% of the fuel consumed in city driving is used during acceleration. To reduce this, use the most efficient route, combine trips, and travel at off-peak times. Reducing idling time is also important. Idling for 10 minutes a day can produce a quarter ton of CO2 emissions each year. Maintaining your vehicle and checking your tire pressure at least once a month can reduce fuel consumption by as much as 10%. When buying a car, consider its city and highway gas rating. Smaller cars, eco and hybrid versions of cars, and now electric cars are available from almost every manufacturer. Starting off on the right set of wheels can save you many hundreds or even thousands of dollars a year. And instead of just passing that old jalopy on to someone else, Scrap It BC provides incentives to move older, higher polluting vehicles off the road. And finally, traveling by transit, bicycle, or even walking benefits more than just the Earth's atmosphere. It allows us to enjoy the added bonuses of physical activity and social interaction while saving money. Heating our homes is often our largest use of household energy. When our heating bills arrive each winter, we are reminded of the amount of energy it takes to keep warm. We are lucky in BC that most of our electricity is generated by hydro. Heating from electricity means your carbon footprint is low for now, but the demand for more electricity is creating the need for additional sources of energy. Homes that heat with oil or natural gas currently have a larger carbon footprint. Whatever your heating source, it is beneficial to use less fuel. So before we go any further, let's put on a sweater and turn down the thermostat by 1 degree. When you go to bed at night or leave on vacation, turn it down another 3 or 4 degrees. Draft proofing by plugging air leaks is a cheap and effective way to reduce energy consumption and has a fast payback time. In cold weather, use ceiling fans to distribute heat that collects against the ceiling. This will create a more consistent temperature in the room. If your feet are cold, your body will feel cold. By placing area rugs on cold floors, you may be less likely to crank up the thermostat. Making informed choices about transportation, food, and energy use at home is one of the best opportunities we have as individuals to reduce our carbon footprint. Every little thing we can do to reduce our individual or household carbon footprint will help to combat global warming. And just imagine the impact if hundreds of millions of us, particularly in the wealthy developed countries, were to join that parade.

A new must-visit attraction in Saudi Arabia, Asir's Dancing Fountain. Have you ever watched a fountain dance? Not just water shooting into the air, but water moving perfectly with music, lights, and colorful effects. It's one of those experiences that makes every stop take out their phone and simply enjoy the moment. Well, Saudi Arabia now has a brand new attraction that's already turning heads, and it's located in one of the kingdom's most beautiful regions, Asir. If you've been thinking about planning your next trip within Saudi Arabia, this destination might just move to the top of your list. Today, we're not just talking about a fountain. We're talking about how one new attraction can introduce people to an entire region.

region filled with mountains, history, culture, hospitality, and unforgettable experiences. So whether you're planning a family vacation, a weekend getaway, or simply looking for inspiration, let's head out to Asir together. Why Asir? Before we talk about the fountain itself, let's take a moment to appreciate Asir. Asir is one of those places that surprises people. When many think of Saudi Arabia, they imagine endless desert, but Asir offers something completely different. You'll find green mountains, fresh air, winding roads, valleys, forests, traditional villages, and breathtaking viewpoints. It's one of the kingdom's most scenic regions and has become a favorite for families, photographers, hikers, and anyone looking for a relaxing escape. One of the nicest things about visiting Asir is how every part of the journey feels different. One moment you're driving through mountain roads with incredible views, and the next you're walking through a traditional village that has stood for generations. You also notice something else. Life moves a little slower. People take their time enjoying a cup of coffee. Families gather in parks, and visitors spend hours simply admiring the scenery. It's the perfect place to disconnect from busy schedules and reconnect with nature. And now, there's one more reason to visit. Saudi's largest dancing fountain. The region has officially opened Saudi Arabia's largest dancing fountain at Al Wadi Resort. Imagine standing in front of giant streams of water, rising high into the sky while music plays in perfect sync. Every movement of the water follows the rhythm, creating a spectacular show for visitors of all ages. The fountain reaches an impressive height of 120 meters. To help picture that, that's roughly the height of a 34 to 40 story building. It's now the second tallest fountain in Saudi Arabia. Only the famous King Fahd Fountain in Jeddah, which reaches over 300 meters, is taller. But here's what makes the Asir Fountain unique. Unlike the Jeddah Fountain, which sends one powerful stream of water into the sky, this new attraction is designed as a full entertainment experience, combining water, music, movement, and lighting into one unforgettable performance. It's one of those attractions where children stand with their mouths open in amazement, adults immediately reach for their cameras, and everyone leaves with a memory worth sharing. A show all day long. The great thing is you don't have to worry about catching a single performance. The fountain runs every day from 1 o'clock in the afternoon until midnight. That means whether you're visiting during the afternoon, enjoying dinner nearby, or taking an evening walk, there's a good chance you'll be able to watch the show. And let's be honest, there is something magical about fountains after sunset. The lights reflect off of the water, the music fills the air, and suddenly it becomes more than just a fountain. It becomes an experience. Every performance feels a little different depending on where you're standing. Some people enjoy watching from nearby cafes, while others prefer finding the perfect photo spot. It's kind of attraction that encourages people to slow down, spend time together, and simply enjoy the atmosphere. Building something this large wasn't easy. This project cost around 16 million Saudi riyals. The fountain also uses more than 7 million liters of water to create its choreographed performances. When you hear numbers like that, you realize just how much planning and engineering goes into creating attractions like this. It's not simply about making something beautiful, it's about creating a destination that people will remember.
It's also about giving both residents and visitors another reason.

than to explore Saudi Arabia instead of always looking abroad for entertainment. Every attraction like this helps create new memories for families and inspires more people to discover different parts of the kingdom. What's really exciting is that the fountain is only one part of a much larger destination. The entire area covers around 300,000 square meters. So instead of arriving, watching the show for 10 minutes and leaving, visitors can spend an entire day exploring. The destination includes beautiful landscape gardens perfect for walking, cafes where you can enjoy Saudi coffee or dessert, restaurants offering different dining options, a theater for performances and entertainment, an indoor events hall that can host activities throughout the year, a heritage village where visitors can experience local traditions and architecture. And that's not all. A museum dedicated to the history and culture of Asyut is expected to open soon, giving visitors another opportunity to learn more about one of Saudi Arabia's richest cultural regions. When destinations combine entertainment with culture, everyone benefits. Children have fun, parents learn something new, and visitors leave with a deeper appreciation of the place they visited. What else can you do in Asyut? If you're spending a few days in the region, there's plenty more to enjoy. Visit Apa, the capital of Asyut, where you'll find beautiful parks, mountain viewpoints, and lively cafes. Take a ride on the famous cable car and enjoy panoramic views across the mountains. Explore Rijal Alma, one of Saudi Arabia's most beautiful heritage villages, known for its colorful stone buildings and unique architecture. If you enjoy nature, head out to Al Souda, home to some of the kingdom's highest mountains. It's a fantastic place for hiking, photography, picnics, or simply enjoying the cool breeze. Food lovers can also discover local Asyuti dishes that have been passed down through generations, making every meal part of the cultural experience. Tourism is growing in Asyut. This project isn't happening on its own. It's part of a much bigger vision for tourism in the region. Asyut aims to welcome more than 3 million visitors during its tourism season. To support that goal, thousands of new accommodation units are being added across the region. That means more hotels, more places to stay, and more choices for travelers. The region is also planning over 100 cultural heritage and entertainment events, giving visitors plenty of reasons to return again and again. Every season brings something different, whether it's festivals, concerts, cultural celebrations, sporting events, or family activities. That means no two visits to Asyut are exactly the same. So if you're planning your next getaway, why not look toward Asyut? You can enjoy cool mountain weather, breathtaking scenery, rich heritage, delicious local food, welcoming hospitality, and now one of Saudi Arabia's most spectacular new attractions, the kingdom's largest dancing fountain. Whether you're watching the fountain dance under the evening lights, exploring a heritage village, enjoying Saudi coffee with mountain views, or simply taking a peaceful walk through nature, Asyut offers experiences that stay with you long after the trip ends.

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4: Good morning, everybody, and welcome to this episode of Good Morning KSA. I'm Nareen Bamana with Director Zakir Rifai. Are we ready for today's episode? Yes, we are. Yes. All right, let's start off. We're going to start off with local news first, talking about UN World Data Forum, which is happening in Riyadh. And I have a question for you about keeping things or throwing things out. It's all about decluttering and hoarding. Ooh, the opposites. We're also going to talk about synthetic fragrances and your health, high heels and feet shape for the ladies, and more about

decluttering. All right, so it's going to be an interesting episode. I'm going to be asking you very nosy questions about your own personal methods of keeping things or throwing things out. All right, let's start off with a song. We're going to take a break now, and then when we come back, we'll talk all about what I mentioned. Hey, join me on Instagram Live. 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Stay tuned. We'll be right back.

NEOM's transportation strategy focuses on creating the world's first fully connected and sustainable mobility system. Public and personal transport services will be powered by a network of automated rapid transit ART systems, resembling trams, and personal rapid transit PRT systems with self-driving pods. These systems will operate on 5 horizontal transport layers at elevations of 30, 150, 250, 350, and 450 meters above ground. 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All right, we're back. Let's start off with local news. The 6th UN World Data Forum will convene in November 2026 in Riyadh, Saudi Arabia. The forum is expected to result in an outcome document on progress of discussions around data and statistics. Now, The Statistics Division of the UN Department of Economic and Social Affairs will support the organization of the forum in its role as Secretariat of the UN Statistical Commission. The event will bring together government,

international and regional agencies, civil society, the private sector, the geospatial community, donors, and philanthropic bodies, and other stakeholders. The forum aims to spur data innovation, nurture partnerships, mobilize high-level political and financial support for data, and build a pathway to better data for sustainable development. Just hosting the UN World Data Forum in Riyadh is crucial for Saudi Arabia to showcase its statistical advancements, drive Vision 2030 goals for a data-driven economy, boost global collaboration, and elevate its international standing in data leadership. This will also encourage innovation and partnership among governments, experts, and organizations to tackle global development challenges. All right, there were quite a few mouthfuls of words there, and I got through it. Good for me. All right, quick break. We'll be back with the topic of the day. Stay tuned. Don't go away.

The ambition for the FIFA World Cup 2034 in Saudi Arabia is captured by our BIT slogan, Growing Together.

0: Saudi Arabia is one of the fastest and most exciting growth stories in the world of football. We invite everyone to join our journey of remarkable transformation. A FIFA World Cup 2034 in Saudi Arabia could see the first ever 48-team tournament in a single host country. We will offer FIFA and the world a new story for a new era. 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
1: That's right, you're listening to SRFM, the heart of KSA, and this is Good Morning KSA, and here's the topic of the day. Are you someone who keeps everything or throws things out quickly? And I have another question. What's one random thing in your house that isn't even yours? All right, we got a few messages here. This one's from Sheikh Zain, who says, things that are kept for a long time, and then when you feel it's not needed and you throw it out, you need those things the next or after a few days somehow. I know, right? Yes, that does happen. That does happen. Oh my gosh. And then you say, oh gosh, I had that. I threw it out. Such an idiot, right? Princess says, I like to keep the things that matter and can be used. The rest I rather recycle, so I'm sort of like a selective keeper. I hold on to things that have value or meaning and let go of the rest, but not quickly. It takes me time to evaluate first. If it's useful or meaningful, I keep it. And Shekhsin continues saying, like plumbing tools, when thrown out, they are needed every time. Absolutely, the bits and pieces of formal pipes or something, you know, former pipes and stuff, like things that, I don't know, like they fix something in the sink or something. There's a little piece of this and a little piece of that. Do you throw it out or do you keep it for next time in case? I don't know. I would normally throw it out because I don't know anything about this and I'd rather have like new parts for things like that. But I do have a jar full of old screws. I don't know how many people have those. All right, so when it comes to keeping a lot of things, we hear a lot about decluttering, right? Well, decluttering means going through your belongings and removing things you no longer use, need, or enjoy, so your space feels simpler, calmer, and easier to live in. Now, decluttering isn't just about having a tidy house. It's about how your space makes you feel. A lot of experts say the things we keep around us affect our mood, focus, and even our stress levels. And every item carries a story or a feeling, whether it's something useful, something sentimental, or something you've kept for no clear reason at all. And that's why decluttering often starts with a simple question. Do you really need this, or are you just used to it being there? Do you believe that? Because look, I have a lot of display cases with a lot of things I've picked up from around the world, antiques here and there, and beautiful things that I like. And some are, you know, nice stuff, and some are just worthless souvenirs, but they all have a sentimental value. And if you look at most things in your house that way, do you really need them? No, you don't. But are you going to throw them out just because you don't need them? I don't think so. I like the sentimentality of it. I like looking at it. Though it does stress me out when I see a lot of dust on the stuff. It's in a display case with doors and glass and, you know, it's closed in, but dust still gets in there. And that's what stresses me out, that it's all dusty and it's going to take forever to clean. And so I don't clean, and that stresses me out. But does that mean I'm going to get rid of the stuff? No. And my little toy cars from my childhood, am I going to throw those out? Because I don't need them anymore for sure, but no. It's like, no, it hurts my heart to think I could throw these things out. So I don't know. I don't think this decluttering thing is for me at all. Princess says, I only recycle or throw things when I get a new version of that thing. So it's easy for me to throw away, but not quickly because it takes time for me to buy new stuff first. She also says, my mom keeps everything, so her room is filled with things we never use or want. Well, I'm kind of clever that way. I hide everything. Everything's in closets, drawers, or cupboards. I don't see all the stuff. Sheikh Zain says, those screws are classic, and they have a metal smell that makes you feel very nostalgic, I guess. He's talking about my jar of used screws. Yes. I think everybody's got one of those, right? Okay, let's take a quick break. Meanwhile, think about the things that

you keep, the things you throw out. Are you what kind of person? Are you the person who keeps everything or throws things out? Join me on Instagram Live, account name Nerin Bamana, spelled N-E-R-R-I, and let's take that break. Stay tuned.

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1: All right, we're back. What else is going on around the world? Well, here's a warning. Synthetic fragrances, harmless or a hidden risk? And the truth, they say, is a bit of both. Our sense of smell is shaped by 400 types of olfactory receptors, which detect chemical compounds and send signals to the brain. So how we respond depends on past experiences, which is why some smells make us happy while others irritate us. Synthetic fragrances are complex chemical mixtures. Research shows they don't directly cause cancer or heart disease, but they can trigger airway irritation, coughing, asthma, headaches, and inflammation. Ingredients in perfume or fragrance lotions may also interfere with the body's natural oxidation field, which is a protective layer of ozone and skin oils that filters the air we breathe. Scents can also affect emotions and memory. A familiar fragrance, yes, can take us back in time, while losing your sense of smell has been linked to depression, anxiety, and isolation. Wow, the sense of smell is very important and also sensitive. Scented candles are even more worrying than perfumes. Burning them indoors can pollute the air, and fragranced candles may release potentially carcinogenic chemicals. All the things we're actually enjoying are actually risky, so be careful. The bottom line, they say, is, all right, a little fragrance is fine, but moderation is key. Short exposure in a well-ventilated space is probably not going to hurt, but heavy, frequent use can irritate airways and reduce the body's natural defenses. And you know what? This also includes incense, okay, buhur. And I've never actually liked it. It just always makes me cough and irritates my eyes. So just moderation, I guess, is what they're saying. Moderation. And make everything, like, ventilate everything. Open windows if you can. Have the ACs on or those wall fans that suck the air out. Just take care of yourself. All right, let's take a quick break. We'll be right back. Stay tuned.

0: With each passing day, the Saudi dream grows and our passion for football intensifies. We welcome the world to be part of this dream in preparing for the 2034 World Cup tournament.
1: All right, we are back. You're still tuned to SRFM's Good Morning KSA. And the topic of the day is, do you keep everything or throw things out fast? What kind of person are you? And be honest, do you have stuff in your house that don't even belong to you? Things you borrowed like 10 years ago or something? Because we're talking about decluttering today, and it means going through your belongings and removing things you no longer use, need, or enjoy so your place feels simpler, calmer, and easier to live in. But do we really want to declutter? Because some of us, like, we don't, right? So you have your old souvenirs and stuff, and you just feel like, no. We got a message from Princess who says, I have a lot of souvenirs and belongings of my dad that I can't let go of. Yeah, sentimental things. You feel like, no, it's hard to get rid of. Then there's this Swedish decluttering thing. I think it's Swedish, yeah. The death decluttering. The Swedish death method of decluttering, which is this. You are thinking about when you die. I was going to say if, but no. When you die, your heirs, the people who are going to come into your house, go through your belongings and sort everything out. How much do we want to burden them with our stuff, with our material stuff? And a lot of these stuff mean a lot to us, but not to the rest, the other people who are going to come in and clean up after us. So is it kinder of us, is it more thoughtful to actually do the cleaning up before we die?

and it was lost. Its value was lost. So is it worth thinking about that if you have some old stuff, things that mean something, that you keep a record of it, that you put it in a will, that you mention it to someone or give it away to some place that will make value of it, make use of it, like a museum or a charity shop or something? What do you think? Because I know we're enjoying this stuff, but they mean everything to us, but other people will not get their value at all. We got a message from Cubits who says, keep everything of all the way. I literally have newspapers over 14 years old. Oh, wow. Yeah, like my mom. My mom has magazines and newspapers from the 1960s. Turkish. She loves everything Turkish, so she's got a lot of stuff. But honestly, I mean, even though she collected them and she loved them, she actually never really touched them. Once she put them in a binder and everything, she just didn't touch them again. So was that useful? I don't know. It doesn't mean as much to me as to her, of course. So yeah, that's sad. Sheikh Zain says, it's so cool when mom throws things out and then when it's needed, I can just stare at her for minutes, which does make one of us sensible. that's naughty. That's naughty. Princess says, my mom has newspapers and video cassettes. It's too old. Oh my gosh, no. My mom, we kind of convinced her to throw video cassettes out a long time ago. A long time ago. Princess says, they hardly work now. Anyways, what's the use of keeping them? She also has black and white pictures and photos. Mashallah, may Allah bless your mom with a healthy and happy long life. Thank you. You too, your mom. All right, okay, I don't get the newspapers as well, but the video cassettes and things, especially as the video players don't work anymore. But pictures, photos, black and white pictures, whether they're family or not, yeah, those are hard for me to throw out as well. Princess also says, not to mention the very first cell phone, so old. Sheikh Zain, those IKEA magazines, Jarir Store magazines used to be kept or put on door handles 13, 14 years ago. Those are classics. And Princess says, and old clothes, like baby clothes when I was little, mashallah, her closet and wardrobe is filled with memories and antiques. Oh, wow. Well, no, I did not keep my children's clothes, just t-shirts, just one t-shirt for each, which my dad had imprinted their photos on, their faces on those t-shirts when they were little, and so I kept those. Let's see. Princess says, my dad had the old Yellow Pages book, the phone book. Oh my gosh, I had that for a while as well. Then I just, no more. It's very hard for me to keep the paper stuff, the old stuff. They kind of get this smell, musty smell, kind of, they absorb dust like more than anything else. Cubits says, I don't throw anything. I'm actually buying now over 3,600 vintage newspapers to add to my collection, physical media all the way. Oh, wow. You are a true collector, an aficionado. That's just amazing. Paula says, I can't sleep if the house is cluttered. I throw away things that are unusable or give away stuff that I think I won't use at all but might be useful for others. But I keep stuff with sentimental value. Awesome. That is amazing. Now, the thing is, if you do decide to declutter, that's when emotions show up. You might feel nostalgia, guilt, or even maybe relief. Some items, yes, remind us of old relationships, past versions of ourselves, or plans that never happened. And letting go can feel hard, but apparently it's also freeing, so we might rethink what we're actually keeping. Experts say we're not obligated to keep objects that make us feel uncomfortable, especially, or weighed down, even if they once meant something. Ooh, so go through the house and look at stuff that actually make you feel uncomfortable, like a past marriage or a past friendship or memorabilia from those times, or places you actually did not like or enjoy, or an object you bought at a time when you weren't happy and it just reminds you of that time. Get rid of it. We can do that. That's not too hard, right? All right, let's take a quick break, everybody. We'll be right back. Don't go away.

Saudi Arabia aims for a sufficient 400% increase in total hotel rooms in the host cities. Currently, the five cities combined offer 46,904 rooms, including 21,116 in Riyadh, 13,474 in Jeddah, 1,029 in Neom, 10,500 in Khobar, and 751 in Abha.

0: This expansion is part of a $37.8 billion development plan to be completed by 2030. 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
1: All right, ladies, listen up. Let's talk about high heels. You think they're harmless? No, we know they're not harmless, but let's find out what they do. 3D scans of feet in shoes reveal the real impact of what we wear. Consultant orthopedic specialist Andrew Goldberg from London's Wellington Hospital was skeptical at first, but the scans changed his mind. Feet in high heels show crowded toes, bunions forming on the big toe, and smaller toes clawing for balance. A few hours, he says, might be fine, but wear heels 8 hours a day for years and your toes start to stay in that position. Over time, this can cause bunions, hammer toes, and even arthritis. He warns that all shoes affect foot shape, narrowing the toes and foot profile. Tight or pointed shoes make it worse, especially if the shoes are too small. The advice? Moderation and daily exercises. So here's the exercise for you. Pick up objects with your toes or walk on tiptoes to keep feet flexible and muscles strong. Wearing heels for a night out is fine, they say, but wearing them all day, every day puts serious strain on your feet. So think of health before you think of how good you look. Yeah, tell that to our younger selves. All right, quick break. We'll be right back. Don't go away.

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1: All right, we're talking about your personality, whether you're the keep everything person or the throw it out quickly person. Yes, we got a few messages here. Princess says, I prefer everything digital, portable. So she's not keeping a lot of stuff. I guess no kind of books, maybe photos, that kind of thing. No, I worry about digital stuff. If it comes to photos, I worry that I will lose all the photos. So I have backups and backups. But my plan is to actually go through those photos and select a few to print out. I want them printed because I've got a lot of old family photo albums and things, and I love those. Not that I actually touch them and look at them, but I don't know. I feel like it should be printed. It should be seen as a paper, you know, like rather than on a phone. Because if you lose your phone, internet, I don't know, if things don't work out, you can lose everything that's saved in the cloud or digital. And I worry about that. Sheikh Zain says, when I throw things out that need to be thrown out, I feel like Mr. Bean, who wears suits in his home as well, very sophisticated. Fascinating comparison. Sheikh Zain says, one of the classic things is when you go out and there's a pamphlet or paper of dentist ads, school ads kept under wipers of cars, and you could never know the person who kept it except once, probably. Do people keep these things? Wow. Okay. It doesn't happen very often, right? It's like very rarely will I find an ad or something like on my windshield wiper. Interesting. Okay, let's see. Sheikh Zain also says, it really felt cool to remove things such as messages or anything when I cut off everyone from school. That's the best decluttering. Whoa, and speaking of decluttering, well, it just means going through your belongings, removing things you no longer use, need, or enjoy. So I guess if you cut out your old school friends, maybe they weren't ever friends, right? Anyway, so you make your space feel simpler, calmer, and easier to live in. Decluttering also actually changes how we shop and consume. When you finally let go of things you spent money on but never used, it can be a wake-up call. I mean, do you have things in your closets or cupboards or drawers, even in your kitchen, that you've never used? You bought them, you thought, yeah, one day I'll do this and I'll do that and I'll cook this way and you've never used them and they're still in their wrapping or something? That is a wake-up call for, hey, watch out how you buy stuff because it's a waste of money, right? It'll help you become more mindful about what you bring into your home next. Instead of just in case, the focus shifts to, do I really need this? Less clutter often means fewer regrets and fewer random items hanging around that don't even belong to you anymore. Yikes. Well, with me, it works the other way. It's like because I have so many stuff that, yeah, if I do go out to shop, I don't shop. I don't buy anything because I probably have that somewhere at home. I don't really need it because I've got one already. That's the mentality. And speaking of feet and shoes, Princess says, yeah, my mom always used to wear heels. Now she can't walk properly because of arthritis and osteoarthritis. All right, so be careful what you're wearing on your feet. Absolutely. Sheikh Zain says, decluttering things can be so cool if you can do it like Powerpuff Girls as they do it very fast. Ooh, no, I want the speed for cleaning the house. That's what I want. We got a message from Noor who says, hi there, I try to declutter, but it's hard with clothes. I still have a scarf from a friend who moved away, and every time I see it, it reminds me of her, so I keep it. Princess says, I have messages or letters from my eighth grade friend used to fax me. The print faded, so I wrote with a pen over it. Oh, wow. You know what? I have Yeah, I have little cards that I got from my friends when I was in grade 4 from Canada. Oh my gosh, you reminded me of that. I even have my first pencil case. Cute. See, how can you throw these things out? But nobody else understands the nostalgia involved in it, right? And Princess says, I used to have an autograph diary with key for my teachers and classmates to sign in. I still have that. Oh, wow. Wait, I used to have an autograph book. I probably still have it somewhere because I got my uncles and my grandparents to also write stuff in it and sign it. No, that is something you cannot throw out. No, absolutely. It means something. Even I think to future generations, if they see the names and they know who they are, it won't not mean anything. Yeah. Samar says, I'm a very attached person to my stuff and my family old stuff. Oh my gosh. Yes, I agree with you. But I kept going smaller by each year, but not anymore. I have a storage under my bed. Nobody knows what's in it. Do you know what's in it? Oh my God. I have mine and my siblings' baby clothes. Oh, that's so cute. That's so cute. All right. Okay. Quick break. We'll be right back, everybody. Don't go away.

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Would you get my back? Would you take my car when I start to crack? Would you rescue me? Would you rescue me? Would you rescue me when I'm by myself? When I need your love, if I need your

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Would you rescue me? Would you rescue me? Would you rescue me when I'm by myself? When I

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Would you take my call when I start to crack? Would you rescue me? Would you rescue me? Would you rescue me when I'm by myself? When I need your love, if I need your help, would you rescue me? Would you rescue me?

0: Defying limits, NEOM Stadium promises an elevated experience powered by innovation and renewable energy for FIFA World Cup 2034. NEOM Stadium stands out with its unique location. More than 350 meters above ground level, designed to be one of the world's most iconic landmarks. It will seat over 46,000 fans and run entirely on renewable energy, epitomizing the future of sustainable stadiums. FIFA World Cup 2034, growing together.
1: All right, so we are talking about decluttering today. And if the word decluttering already makes you feel tired, this might change your mind, actually. Good Housekeeping has tested a new method that ditches the big clean out and focuses on small, realistic wins. It's called Declutter by Degrees. The rule is simple. 20 minutes a day, 5 days a week, no more. You work in tiny zones that match your routine. For example, the bathroom sink after your morning shower or one drawer while getting dressed. And when the team tried it, they found that even one tidy spot made a big difference. People feel calmer, more in control, and surprisingly, they started looking forward to the next session. The short time limit stopped the stress and the where do I even start feeling. It's not perfect, they say, for huge jobs like paperwork, but for everyday messes. And the verdict was clear: small bursts, steady progress, and a home that slowly feels lighter without giving up your whole weekend. All right, that makes sense if I want to do something a bit impersonal, like the kitchen, you know, or clothes. Okay, that's fine. But when it comes to sentimental stuff, things from the past, things that belong to other people who have since moved on, you know, those are harder. But what I've tried to do is I used to have like everything hidden in closets and cupboards and stuff. And then I went out. This was when 2016, 2017, I went out and I bought display cases. So everything that I valued and wanted to enjoy looking at, I put in display cases. Like my little toy cars from when I was a child, marbles I used to play with, dolls or little anything from the past, even like a brooch, things, pins, whatever, that my mom used to have and she didn't want. And they clearly like, you know, fake and plasticky and stuff, but I remember her wearing it, you know, things that made, that bring back memories. I kept those. So I put them out on display and so I can see them. And so that is less cluttered than if they were all in boxes hidden away in closets and cupboards, right? That's what I think. So newer stuff, less sentimental stuff, it's easy to, yes, okay, I will declutter those, I will go through them and I will throw things out that I don't care about. Yeah. All right, quick break. We'll be right back. Don't go away.

With hearts full of pride, the Kingdom of Saudi Arabia is preparing to host the tournament where the passions of nations unite. That's the 2034 World Cup tournament. All right, okay, today is really sentimental for me, I guess, and a lot of other people. Summer says, vintage stuff, my family moved to Istanbul, I kept the whole house stuff, I furnished my house from theirs. Awesome, awesome, awesome. Yeah, it felt like home, it still felt like home. That is amazing. Princess says, loving today's topic as always, you reminded us that old things are precious memories, you brought back so many memories. Yes, that is life. It's connections with people and relationships and the memories evoked by things we decide to keep. Yes. All right. And on that note, we got to end today's episode. I hope you enjoyed it. You'll join me again next time. This was me, Nareen Bamana, with director Zakir Rifai. Have a wonderful day, everybody.

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We were good.

By 2034, NEOM is set to feature over 24,000 hotel units, offering a wide range of accommodations tailored to various needs. The city will include two proposed hotels dedicated to hosting FIFA's, VIPs, and delegations, part of seven luxury hotels planned within the line. 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

Hi, ladies and gentlemen, and welcome to a new episode of Cybersecurity Daily, just for you. Today, we need to discover and explore the famous fake job offer scams happening online and almost everywhere in the world. Sadly, it plays out for thousands of people across our region almost every year. Someone is looking for work, maybe a fresh graduate, maybe someone wanting a better salary, maybe a person overseas dreaming of a job here in the Gulf. So one day, the message arrives, a recruiter reaching out, wonderful position, excellent salary, visa sponsored, and even minimal requirements. Immediate start. It feels like an answer to a prayer. So that feeling, that relief, all of that overjoyed feelings, they come rushing through. Today, let's talk about fake job offers, how the scam works, and why our region is a hotspot. The Gulf, Saudi Arabia, and the UAE specifically is one of the most attractive job markets in the world. Good salaries, incredible jobs, and that, ladies and gentlemen, is where a large pool of eager job seekers, even scammers, gather like predators at this opportunity to make nefarious activities behind the scenes. It's happening constantly. To grasp the scale of the problem, consider this: in the United Arab Emirates, authorities fined more than 1,300 companies a combined 34 million dirhams for fake job practices in a single year. So let's go ahead and go through this scam and how it actually works. It begins with an unsolicited contact. You didn't apply, but just out of the blue, a message appears. Now, increasingly, it comes by WhatsApp or through other social media accounts. Anyway, it's a text from a number you don't recognize. Someone claims to be a recruiter or an HR representative, a very often name-dropping a real, well-known company to borrow its reputation. So they tell you your profile was shortlisted or selected, even though you never applied.

The offer is attractive. Strong salary, good benefits, and visa included in all of that. It's a desirable role for a lot of people. So here comes the hook.

This is the single most important warning sign in the entire scheme. So I need to be crystal clear about it. It will be framed as a fee for something that sounds reasonable, like a visa processing fee, a work permit charge, a medical examination. They'll just dress it up with something. So they say you need to do this to pass their system. Here is the iron rule that defeats the scam every single time. A legitimate employer does not ask you to pay for a job. Genuine companies across the Gulf pay the recruitment and visa costs themselves. It's their responsibility, not the candidate. If anyone asks you to pay money to get a job, to process anything, almost without exception, a scam. But money's not the only prize they're after. There's a second danger, your personal data. To process your application, they ask you to provide everything. And knowing many people around the world love a desirable job like this, they'll pass on anything they ask for. Some of these fake postings aren't trying to extract a fee. They exist purely to harvest data. Scammers now use automated bots and fake online platforms to flood job boards with fraudulent listings. So these fake posts, sometimes called ghost jobs, are engineered to collect resumes, personal data, and documents at massive scale. And then they're used for identity theft or sold on to other criminals. And to show you how valuable this data is, in early 2026, a job platform suffered a reported breach exposing the records of more than 400,000 job seekers. That's how prized your personal information is to these criminals. Now, let's go ahead and talk about the practical toolkit and the concrete red flags to watch out for. Number one, the biggest of all, any request for payment. We've covered it, but it bears repeating, y'all. It's the master key. Money requested from you equals scam every single time. Next is the email address or contact channel that doesn't match the company. This is a straight up obvious red flag. A genuine recruiter from a real company uses an official company email domain, an address matching the company's actual website. If someone claims to represent a major bank or firm, but they contact you with a free email account or maybe a purely personal WhatsApp number, be extremely suspicious, guys. Now, number three is unrealistic promises, a very high salary for very little experience and minimal qualifications. And an immediate start? That sounds too good to be true, and almost always are. Scammers, they deliberately dangle irresistible terms to override your caution. Now, this is always in their toolkit, the scammers, to use pressure and urgency. They either say, confirm within 24 hours, this position will be filled immediately, send the fee today to secure your spot. This is exactly the same case over and over again. Urgency is a deliberate tool to stop you from thinking clearly and checking properly. Another major red flag is that your visa is already approved. Scammers love to claim your work visa has already been granted before you've even properly interviewed. So to manufacture a false sense that everything is real and in motion, this is what they'll dangle in front of you. This is simply not how genuine hiring works. And another one here, ladies and gentlemen, is that you'll find no verifiable trail. A real job comes with real traceable elements. A legally registered employer, a formal written offer letter, proper contracts, a genuine interview process. If none of this can be traced back to a legitimate registered company, walk away. So, what do you actually do to protect yourself? It's simple. Whenever you receive a job offer, independently verify the company. Look up its website, the registered contacts and all that information, look it up yourself. Never rely on the links or numbers the recruiter handed you. 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

Welcome to another fitness bit here on SRFM, and we're talking about physical fitness a lot, right? The lifting, the running, the steps, the whole thing. But here's another kind of fitness we barely ever mention, and honestly, it might matter even more than the day-to-day life we have, and that's mental fitness, the strength and the flexibility of your mind. Because here's the thing I really want you to take away from today.

your brain is a bit like a muscle, right? What you do with it over time shapes what it becomes. And just like your body, you can train it deliberately, gently, and with real results. So for the next few minutes, let's talk about how to exactly do that. First, let's be clear about what mental fitness actually is, because it's easy to get it wrong. It's not being happy all the time. Nobody is. It's not a real goal. It's chasing the things that kind of make you miserable. No, mental health is your ability to handle whatever life throws at you, to stay reasonably steady under pressure, to bounce back after a setback instead of staying down, to notice a spiral catastrophic thought and step out of it instead of getting dragged along behind like a water skier. It's not about never feeling stressed or low or anxious. It's about being able to work with those feelings when they show up instead of being completely flattened by them. And the genuinely good news is, the whole reason for this chat is that every single one of those skills gets stronger with practice. You are not stuck with the mind you have today. So here's your first trick, and it's a small one that punches way above its weight. Name what you're feeling. When you're anxious or furious or completely overwhelmed, just quietly put a word to it in your own head. I am feeling really anxious right now. It sounds far too simple to do, I know, but there's solid science behind this. The moment you name your emotion, you're actually shifting the activity in your brain out of the hot, reactive, panicky part and into the calmer thinking part. You're literally turning the volume down on what you're feeling. So the next time a big wave of something hits you, don't fight it, don't drown it, just name it. Ah, there's the worry. Hello, worry. That little bit of distance, that tiny gap between you and the feeling, is exactly where all the power lives. The second trick to get to know your inner voice and really notice how to speak to you. You've all got that running commentary going in your head all day, right? And an awful lot of people, it is generally brutal. It says things like, you idiot, you always mess up. Everyone sees you're a fraud. It's only a matter of time. So here's a test that I love. Would you ever speak to a good friend in the voice that speaks to you that way, right? Never, not a chance. You'd be horrified. You'd never dream of speaking to anyone sometimes how that inner voice speaks to you. So why on earth do you think it's acceptable for you to speak to yourself like that? A huge part of mental fitness is simply catching that harsh inner voice in the act and choosing to answer it the way a good, fair friend would. And I don't mean fake, chirpy positive. I mean fair. Okay, genuinely, that is generally a hard day, and I did the best that I possibly could. Learn to talk to yourself like someone you actually care about, because you are stuck with you for your entire life. You may as well be on your own side, right? Another quick trick that you can try, and this one's all about attention. Your mind goes where you point it, so start pointing it on purpose. Most of our stress and suffering actually lives in two places, regret and murmuring and thinking about the past, right? And worry and dread about the future. And both of these drag us clean out of the moment. And that's not where you don't want to be, outside of the moment. You want to be in the moment, right? Stop worrying about the past and stop worrying about the future. Be in the present. So practice coming back as quickly as you can to the moment. Here's a quick one, a reliable way to do it. Use your five senses. Wherever you are right now, notice five things you can see, four things you can hear, three things you can physically touch with your skin, and it really does help to bring you back. It drops you straight back into the present moment, out of the mental noise and the disaster movies. And here's the thing, the present moment, the actual now, is almost always far more manageable than the terrifying film your imagination was busy running about the future.

here's a quick one that kind of ties a lot of things together, right? You have to learn to move your body for your mind's own sake. I know, it always comes back to this, but the link between physical movement and mental steadiness is one of the strongest, best proven ways that we know. You do not need a marathon. A brisk 10-minute walk generally shifts your mood's chemistry. When your thoughts are tangled and racing, sometimes the fastest way out of your head is to quite literally walk with your feet. Move first and then think very often sorts itself out on the way. And one last idea to pull all together, because it's the one that actually makes the difference. Mental fitness is built in small, boring, everyday reps, not in one big dramatic breakthrough. You do not fix your mind in a single weekend retreat. You build it quietly in tiny choices. The moment you name the feeling instead of reacting to it, that makes a big thing. The moment you speak to yourself kindly instead of cruelly, that's a big moment. Once you take a big breath instead of spiraling, that is a big moment. It's a small step in the right direction, so try and do these every single day. And what I kind of want to leave with you today is, just for today, just try this. Only one time, name the feeling you're feeling out loud. Take a moment to quiet that inner critic and answer it with kindness and with love. Take a few slow breaths before you feel like you're getting overwhelmed, and try to do this with some good rest and some good quiet time, and kind of, you know what, live in the moment. Be a bit more present in your life. I hope this has helped some of you in some way. I know it's not the perfect explanation to mental fitness, but I'm hoping that some of you have gotten something small to take away from this, and I wish that for you. We'll catch you guys next time on Your Fitness Bit here on SRFM, the heart of KSA. Catch you next time.

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Life Lessons with Hale Riri. Life Lesson number 1. Accentuate the positive. Thoughts are like powerful magnets. They attract matching energy patterns. This means that whatever we focus our attention on will grow. Think negatively, and you will quickly spiral into depression. Negativity just attracts more of the same, so replace your negative with positive. So if you feel angry, think the biggest loving thought that you can. Positive energy is always more powerful than negative energy. And if you feel stressed, just stop for a moment and visualize a beautiful, tranquil scene. If you feel like a loser, remind yourself that everything you do is a success. Remember that.

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Knowing these things will actually transform your life. Number 1, dreams can come true, so believe in them. 2, how to say what you mean, life will be a breeze. 3, expect the best, you get what you expect. 4, forgiveness

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How to say no. You will stop being a victim. 6. Everything changes. Bad times will pass. 7. How to accept a compliment. Smile and say thanks. 8. Persistence pays. 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And finally, 9. How to smile dazzlingly. It will lighten up your life.

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An iconic venue reimagined, King Saud University Stadium, is gearing up for the world's biggest football event. The King Saud University Stadium, already in operation, will be upgraded and expanded by 2032. Its seating capacity will increase from 26,100 to over 46,000, ready to welcome fans from around the globe. FIFA World Cup 2034, growing together.

Hello, everyone, and welcome to this episode of Treasures of KSA, where we'll focus today on Saudi Arabia's connection to the environment. Now, it continues its efforts to mitigate the effects of climate change, accelerate its green energy transition, and protect natural habitats through the Saudi Green Initiatives. And in this episode, we'll look at more of KSA's efforts to help the environment. Launched in 2021, for example, the Saudi Green Initiative aims to reduce carbon emissions by 278 million tons per year by 2030 and achieve net zero by 2060. Investments in renewable energy are at the heart of this initiative. Wind and solar power are leading the charge. There are examples of what we're doing. Three wind projects are currently underway, with the fourth, Dumat al-Jandal, already the largest operational wind farm in the Middle East, generating a massive 400 megawatt capacity. Meanwhile, 13 solar photovoltaic projects are active, including Al-Hinakiya project under development, set to become one of the world's five largest solar farms, producing 1,500 megawatts, a major step forward in the kingdom's green energy transformation. Saudi Arabia is advancing its conservation efforts as well under the Saudi Green Initiative. Launched in 2021, the goal is to protect 30% of the kingdom's terrestrial and marine areas by 2030. And the National Center for Wildlife plays a key role in achieving this through protected areas. The National Environment Strategy also aims to balance economic growth with environmental sustainability, engaging in local communities and institutional capacity to meet development goals. Tracking progress toward global environmental targets is essential, and platforms like Protected Planet help track conservation efforts, contributing to the 2030 Sustainable Development Goals. Meanwhile, economic cities and special economic zones are emerging as key solutions to the waste issues linked to commercial activities in the Gulf Cooperation Council region. In Saudi Arabia, these zones are a growing focus for policymakers and businesses alike. The Economic Cities and Special Zones Authority is driving this initiative, aiming to attract investment, promote economic growth, and create jobs. The kingdom has launched four such cities so far: King Abdullah Economic City in Rabigh, Jazan Economic City, Prince Abdulaziz bin Musaid Economic City in Hail, and Knowledge Economic City in Medina. These spaces are not just about economic diversification, they're also vital for reducing the kingdom's dependence on oil revenues and fostering long-term environmental sustainability. Saudi Arabia is fully committed to building a greener future with ambitious goals and practical actions already underway, right? So we're going to continue exploring how the kingdom is shaping a more sustainable tomorrow. And right, and we've explored Saudi Arabia's commitment to green energy, conservation, and economic sustainability. KSA's ambitious goals, like those set out by the Saudi Green Initiative, are paving the way for a more sustainable future. You're tuned to SRFM.

Okay, welcome back. I love today's show. I love today's show because this is one of my pet peeves. Okay? And it's not different kinds. I'm choosing one pet peeve that, and I'm 100% sure it is on everybody's pet peeve list. What does pet peeve mean? Something that really gets on your nerves. Like the top level annoyance. Top level annoyance list. Now, you know what they are? They are the people that appointed themselves to be some kind of certain police. Not our the police that protect us. Nah. For example, I'll give you one example so you can get my drift. And I did this like maybe 6 years ago. I actually had a TikTok video on it, and it was like it blew up because everybody said, oh my goodness, this is exactly what we're saying. We're talking about, for example, the grammar police, the parking police, the noise police, the makeup police, the queue police. Now the thing is, we meet them. They're everywhere. We might be them ourselves. But the thing is, nobody gave them a badge. Nobody appointed them. Nobody swore them in. Yet somehow they're on duty, subhanAllah, mashallah, 24 hours a day. They are sitting there and judging people. They're judging people. They're putting their weight in. I just don't get... Look, when I did some research on it, on the kinds of annoying, okay, people that are like that, I'm like, wait a minute. I think if we look in the mirror, because you guys know I always like taking a step back, and I'm like, wait a minute, Hala. Are you telling me that you are not just a tiny little bit like that? And then I thought about it. And I'm like, no, wait a minute. I am one. I'm the makeup police. If you have anybody, and then this is, look, it even annoys me. If you stand in front of me and you've got like, you know, a full face of makeup on, you believe you me, I'm sitting there and I am judging your makeup application. I'm no makeup artist. I'm not a makeup artist. But I know what's nicely blended and seamless, and I know what's just over the top and it's just, nah, not doing. I know that the foundation shade, that's the first thing I'm looking at. I'm like, why? Who chose your foundation shade? Now, of course, alhamdulillah, thank God, I haven't reached that level where I'm verbal about it. Who knows?

goes, maybe if I get older, I don't know, maybe I will. But at the moment, I'm not verbal. It's just like a conversation inside my head. I am policing that woman's makeup application. See, this is what I'm saying. We judge people for things that we ourselves sometimes do. It's easy to judge. But today, it's okay. I'm going to call us all out. I'm not going to call you out. I'm going to call us all out because we're all in the same boat. So if you're some kind of grammar police, parking police, noise police, makeup police, cue police, because there's a lot. There's a lot. Huh? We're going to talk about that. And we're going to try to take it a notch down. Stay tuned, y'all. Be right back.

Welcome back, y'all. Listening to All Things Considered, we're talking about people like the grammar police. Okay? Somewhere along the line, these people appointed themselves and they said, you know what? This is my responsibility now. I need to judge people. I need to sort this out. But nobody wants you to sort anything out. Just look at yourself. You have 1,000 flaws. I have 1,000 flaws, and I'm aware of all my flaws. However, with that being said, I will still judge people on certain things. In my mind, it doesn't have to be verbal. I was just asking around the office. I'm like, what kind of police are you? I got one girl who said, I'm the fashion police. One girl said, I'm actually the nail police. I look at everybody's, like, their hands, if their nails are like nicely. I'm like, oh my goodness, really? She's like, yeah, I can't. I look at their toes, their nails, and you know what's funny? With somebody being like that, you have to have immaculate nails yourself, but she doesn't. But the thing is, this is it. Now, I told you guys, I'm the makeup police, but I'm not a makeup artist. I probably blotch myself. You probably see something that's totally off, but you just can't help it. One girl said, I'm the shoe police. I will check every person's shoes. I'm like, why would you do that? She's like, that's it. That's just it. It's just it. I appointed myself to be that kind of police, and I can't help it. See, now the thing is, all of these things, we can't help it. There are certain things, because look, we have to fix so many things in ourselves. We have to fix our emotions. We have to fix this. We have to fix that. We have to learn new things. And come on. There are too many things, man. You know? We all have that one thing that makes us think, if I don't step in and just give my 2 cents, civilization will collapse. That's it. Yeah, and look, if you ask me, the irritating kind of police that there are the online troll grammar police. I said it years ago and I still stand by what I said. The grammar police or the spelling police. Do you know how hard it is to actually comment on somebody's video or comment?

Fiji. But they don't care. They will have to fix your grammar or your spelling. And then they feel a sense of relief. I think they can breathe after that. The whole point of these people. Why do they care so much? And why is it so important? Why do they get that sense of relief? Why? I'm talking about the people who are verbal about it. That's what we're going to talk about today. Okay? And I'm going to give you I'm going to give you loads of examples. So, because if you're sitting there and judging and you're like, nah, I'm not that kind of person. I live and let live. Okay, let's see. Okay, just wait till I'll be right back and we'll discuss it. Stay tuned, y'all.

Okay, welcome back, y'all. Listening to All Things Considered, we're talking about people who have appointed themselves to be some kind of certain judgmental police. Now, the question is, why do they become like that? Why do we become like that, for example? Now, psychologists, you know, we have to ask the psychologists. We have to get their two cents in. They say it usually comes down to three things. Number one, control. Because life is unpredictable, you can't control traffic, the economy, your children, or your boss. But by goodness, you can control the thermostat. So at least it's something that you can control. But think about it. How are you going to control somebody's choice in fashion or shoes or hygiene or makeup in my... You can't. But the thing is how they think it is, they can actually be verbal about it, correcting little things. You know what it does? It gives people a tiny, just a tiny little bit, a little feeling of order in a chaotic world. So it gives them that sense of relief. If you spelled your, Y-O-U-R, when you actually meant Y-O-U, apostrophe R-E, and I cut it,

trying to help? You know, fashion sense. Really? And when did you start working for Vogue? Huh? When are you going to, like, fashion shows in the first row, sitting there? No. Look what you're wearing. It can easily backfire. So if nobody asked for your advice or your help, don't give it. Don't give it. But in their mind, they're trying to help. For example, your dad keeps telling you not to leave the AC on because he paid the electric bill. Your mom tells you to wear a jacket because she's seen enough winters to know you'll be sneezing tomorrow. Okay, fine. Okay, here in this case, when your family or your mom and dad, they tell you something, now you better listen. Because I'll tell you, for example, let's talk about the AC. Because dads are usually the AC police. They will go around every single room to see what AC is left on. And believe me, you will hear. You know when you'll feel it? The day you grow up and you start having to pay that electric bill, you will automatically be appointed as the AC police. So don't you worry about that one. When you become a mom, and your kids are just collecting germs everywhere because they don't want to wear a jacket, or they're doing this or putting things in their mouth, and when you're on the other side, you'll understand why your parents were that kind of police. But that's not the type we're talking about. We're talking about the annoying type. And the third thing that psychologists said was why people love appointing themselves as some kind of certain police is sometimes people become known for something. Like, for example, the grammar police is usually the smart one. She's very smart in grammar. Oh, she will call you out. Okay. Or the parking police. She's the responsible one, always between two lines. Listen, I want to give myself a shout out since we're talking about parking police. I have recently become the parking police. Look, how long have women been driving here? What, 6, 7 years? I don't know. But anyways, since the first day, I have been trying to learn how to reverse park. And I would look at any woman, not man, I would look at any woman who knows how to reverse park, and I'd be so jealous. How did you get it? I couldn't do the math. I looked at all the kinds of videos. You put that, you know, those videos are so annoying. You know, it's like angles. So the mirror has to be with the hood, and the hood has to be with... Okay. I couldn't get it. Long story short, I couldn't get it. So if it's a parking that I couldn't go nose first, I'm not going in it. Until one day, it just clicked. I just got it. In one day, I have no idea how, mashallah, but I just got it. And I could do it in one go. So I applaud myself. I don't know how I learned it, but yeah. So now, anybody who's like not really parking right, yeah, I will judge them. I don't care. So yeah, okay. Anyways, we're not talking about that. I just thought I'd give myself a thumbs up for that one. So good job, Hal. I'm very proud of you. Stay tuned, y'all. Be right back.

Welcome back, y'all, listening to All Things Considered. Now, let's see. We're going to count them down, what kinds of police there are. Okay, now get it. If you just tuned in, we're not talking about the police that protect us on the street. No, no, no. The kind that you appointed yourself to sit there and judge people. Okay, here's one. Number one, look, number one is the thermostat police. Who touched the AC? They have this thing. If anybody touches the AC, that means that's it. That's it. You're ruining the settings. It's just, that's it. You are in trouble, and I am telling you, that you're going to get it. And anything, even down the line, 10 years down the line, if something happens to that AC, it's because you touched it. So if you have any thermostat police in your house, I advise you, stay away from the AC. They're the people that say, turn off the AC because it needs to cool down. It needs to rest. Now, I saw this little kid on TikTok saying, whoever said that the AC needed to rest? And he has a valid point. Because I used to always, I don't know who told me, or was it my logical thinking, that the AC has to rest. So it's been on the whole day, the whole night. We need to let it rest. Is that a true thing? I have to ask some kind of AC person. Is it true? Does the AC have to rest? But mind you, let's think about it for a second. Any engine has to rest. Any machine has to rest. Just gotta cool down, but it's already cool. Or maybe if it's on for a long time, it starts freezing. You know, ice comes, so it has to kind of cool down. I don't know if it's a thing or it's not. But you've got that. If you've got a thermostat police, just let the AC rest. If he says the AC needs to rest, let it rest for your own sanity. Next one is, now we're talking about the main ones, obviously the grammar police, just like I told you. The volume police. Oh my goodness, I'm the volume police. TV's too loud. The music is too loud. Why is everyone shouting? Your voice is too loud. I don't know. Look, it's either too loud or too low. What does that mean? Like yesterday, there was somebody in front of me, and their voice was so low, and it was so embarrassing. You know, it's so embarrassing telling somebody, look, I can't hear you. Could you raise your voice, please? So I tried to read their lips. Can't read your lips. You can't read their lips because you don't have your glasses on. You have no idea what the person's saying, so you just kind of mimic their expressions. Does that come with age? I don't know what that comes with. But the volume police. But you won't catch me. You will not catch me telling someone. No, actually, that's a lie. I think I've progressed to the stage where I do tell people to raise their voice. Yeah, okay. Let's just move on. Okay, you've got the phone brightness police. Oh, thank God I'm not that one. You know, why is your screen so bright? No, but you know what kind of police I am with concerning phones? If the font is small, for sure, I'm going to comment about that. Why would you have the font so small? Especially Gen Z's. Mashallah, mashallah. Okay, fine. You've got, mashallah, good eyesight. Mashallah. But the thing is, the font is like tiny. Why? Why? Is it like cool to have tiny font? Is it cool to have a tiny font? Yeah, and when you see, I'm asking Gen Z's now. When you see someone with like normal font, we're not talking the large font, but just like the normal medium font. Is it like faux pas? Is it uncool? I don't know, because I don't know. I saw a 40-year-old. Now, you know, when you reach 40, I am telling you guys, all you 20-year-olds, 30-year-olds, once you reach 40, the first birthday gift that you will get on your 40th birthday is reading glasses. So if you're 40, a day over 40, and you still have that tiny little font, you can't see what's on your phone, right? Just between me and you. Put the medium font. It's okay, khalas. You have progressed now to level 2. It's okay. I'm holding your hand while I'm telling you this. Okay? Stay tuned, y'all. Be right back.

0: 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Listen, to All Things Considered, we're talking about different kinds of police, and they appointed themselves. You've got the Wi-Fi police. There's always somebody in the house who's proctoring if the Wi-Fi is low, and they start thinking, somebody's downloading. You're downloading a movie, aren't you? You're doing something. You're downloading something. That's why the internet is slow. We always thought that, you know, people who are actually downloading things. Is it a thing? No, really, seriously, is it a thing? Do you kind of like suck the internet? Is that a thing? Or did we just kind of make it up when giving internet an excuse when it becomes a bit slow? I think it's a thing. I don't know. Next one, the leftover police. Nobody touch that, huh? Because I'm saving it. 3 weeks later, you'll still find it in the refrigerator. But they will check and see if you ate that leftover piece of cake. There will come a day where I want it. Until you find fuzzies on top of it. And you're like, yeah, look, eat it. Eat that little piece of cake, Annie. I could have eaten that piece of cake. Now, look, I'm that kind of person. I hide things. Even if it's like a big piece of cake, I know that I won't eat the whole thing, but I still won't share. It's not good not to share. But call us, you're either a shareable person or you're not. I'm not. Next one is the remote control police. Who took the remote control? Look, if we're talking about remote controls, if you really, really, really want something that's going to get on your parents' nerves, I'm telling you one thing, take the remote control out of take the batteries out of the remote control. That is the worst thing you can ever do. So stay tuned, y'all. I'll be right back. Look inside, you'll find a deeper love.
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So you guys, if you're the WhatsApp police, the restaurant police, the menu police, the Google review police, the plastic bag police, the blanket police, the cushion fluffing police, the dishwasher police, the empty box police, the walking police, the shopping trolley, look, the list goes on and on and on. Look, I don't know how to fix it. I don't know if it is fixing, if it's fixable. But all I'm saying is, don't laugh at anybody. Because lo and behold, one day you'll wake up and you find yourself some kind of someone's police, and you don't really want that. So just that's it. Okay? You're going to find yourself shouting at somebody for not closing the refrigerator, leaving it open, doing this, leaving the door open. That's it. We just got to calm down. That's it. Usually I give you solution in the end. In this one, I'm sorry to tell you guys, but there's no solution. If you're that kind of person, well, you're just going to stay, and it's just going to get worse. And with that, come to the end of our show for today. This was Miha Lidi behind the mic, Bandera Siri behind the controls, and I am out of here. Adios. I'll see you guys tomorrow.

currently conducting this motion that we are moving in, the reasons for these beats, these sounds, these moments, this particular voice is to release whatever's burdening your shoulders. Loosen them a bit. Take this moment in, because doing things that you love

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It is sponsored by the universe, this message.

The ambition for the FIFA World Cup 2034 in Saudi Arabia is captured by our BIT slogan, Growing Together. Saudi Arabia is one of the fastest and most exciting growth stories in the world of football. We invite everyone to join our journey of remarkable transformation. A FIFA World Cup 2034 in Saudi Arabia could see the first ever 48-team tournament in a single host country. We will offer FIFA and the world a new story for a new era. 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

An iconic venue reimagined, King Saud University Stadium, is gearing up for the world's biggest football event. The King Saud University Stadium, already in operation, will be upgraded and expanded by 2032. Its seating capacity will increase from 26,100 to over 46,000, ready to welcome fans from around the globe. FIFA World Cup 2034, growing together.

Ladies and gentlemen, welcome to a new and proud episode of Saudi Arabia's Urban Development Program. You're tuned in to SRFM, and this is a very exciting episode that we celebrate on a day-to-day basis. Today, everybody, I want to take you through Saudi Arabia on the world stage, presenting a new model of urban development at the United Nations. Let's take a moment to understand when the kingdom stood before the world at the United Nations and presented what it has achieved in transforming its cities. This is a story less about concrete and cranes. It's more about the big picture. How far has Saudi Arabia come and reshaping how its people live and how that progress is now showcased on the global stage?

The Minister of Municipalities and Housing has addressed the United Nations General Assembly high-level meeting on new urban agenda in New York. This is significant. This international forum is where nations gather to discuss the future of cities and sustainable urban development, and there, the minister presented the kingdom's story. He affirmed that Saudi Arabia has established an advanced model for sustainable urban development, progressing from planning and policy making to implementation and measurable impact. Now, I need to pause on that phrase for a second, because it's the very heart of this message. From planning to implementation and measurable impact. What the minister was essentially telling the world is this: we're no longer talking about what we intend to do. We're now delivering it, and we can measure the results. That's the confident shift. Anyone can announce grand plans. The real test is delivery. Tangible results on the ground that improve people's lives. And Saudi Arabia went to the United Nations specifically to demonstrate it has moved firmly into that delivery phase. He was clear that this transformation is guided by the objective

objectives of Vision 2030, which made the quality of life, housing, and municipal development and sustainability central pillars of the national transformation. As part of this, ladies and gentlemen, the Kingdom submitted its updated 2026 National Report to the United Nations Habitat and the United Nations Human Settlements Program, the United Nations body focused on cities and housing. So what does this report document? It documents the Kingdom's urban development transformation over recent years, and it highlights the transition from establishing policy frameworks to expanding implementation and delivering tangible results on the ground. All right, let's get to the numbers, because this is where the story becomes concrete and genuinely impressive. The headline figure concerns home ownership, something that touches every family directly. The home ownership rate among Saudi households increased from 47% in 2026 to 66.25% by the end of 2025. In 2026, fewer than half of Saudi households owned their own home. By 2025, roughly two-thirds that. Ladies and gentlemen, this is an enormous shift under a decade. And it's closing in on the Vision 2030 target of 70%. Owning a home worldwide is known as one of the most fundamental sources of stability and security a family can have. Moving that number from 47 to 66 plus percent in that time frame represents a profound change in the lives of millions of people. Now, how was that achieved? Not by accident. More than 25% of Saudi families have benefited from housing support services between 2028 and 2025. So more than a quarter of all families in the country received some form of support to help them access housing. Now, home ownership was just the beginning. Let me give you the other indicators the minister presented. Public open space per capita increased from 5.2 square meters to 6.9 square meters per person. That's a jump, well over a third in the amount of open breathable space available to every citizen, to every resident. A direct improvement to quality of life and public health. Connected to that, a program called Bahja, and it has added more than 12 million square meters of community spaces. 12 million meters of community spaces, ladies and gentlemen. This is an immense amount of new room for people to gather and live well. Then you've got the public transport, which is now transforming how people move through Saudi cities. Let's not forget the Riyadh Metro recorded more than 100 million passenger journeys during just the first 9 months of operation. It's cutting traffic, cutting pollution, and making the city more accessible to everyone. Then there's also the social dimension to this transformation. Urban development is not only about buildings, it's about who gets to participate in society. The minister highlighted that women's labor force participation has increased from 22.8 to 36%. And that employment among persons with disabilities more than doubled. These figures are about inclusion, about more people being able to do work, to contribute, and to share in the country's progress. Now, to address the international dimension, because that's the entire setting, it all matters that Saudi Arabia presented all this at the United Nations. There's several reasons. One, it reflects the Kingdom's active engagement in global forums on sustainable development. It's an opportunity to showcase genuine progress to a global audience. It reflects real structured partnership. The Kingdom has signed a strategic cooperation agreement with the United Nations Habitat and the United Nations Development Program, and it covers the period 2024 to 2027. So this is not a one-off appearance. Then there's also the financial and environmental thread woven into the Kingdom's message. Saudi Arabia issued $9.1 billion in green bonds and sustainable financial instruments in 2024. And the Public Investment Fund's Green Finance Framework carries commitments expected to exceed $10 billion by 2026.

The minister closed by reaffirming Saudi Arabia's commitment to supporting the objectives of the New Urban Agenda, strengthening international cooperation, expanding access to sustainable finance, and building more inclusive and sustainable cities to enhance the quality of life for future generations. It's a reminder that behind the headline-grabbing giga giants, there's a deeper story unfolding across Saudi Arabia. The measurable improvement of how millions of people live day to day in their homes, their neighborhoods, and their cities. And now that story has been told with the receipts to back it up on the world's biggest stage. This is a moment, ladies and gentlemen, worth understanding and one worth being proud of and to celebrate every day. And you're part of it.

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Bye-bye for now.

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Hey everyone, welcome to your Fitness Bit here on SRFM, the heart of KSA. I'm Dre AA. Join Mr. Honey in the back, and let's talk about something almost everyone quietly struggles with, and almost nobody feels they've truly cracked. That is the balance between your work and your home life, between earning a living and actually having a life to live. If you've ever finished a long day, sat down on your sofa and slowly realized that your body's at home, but your head's still at work and at the office, still running through your emails and your to-do lists, and that awkward moment something is said, then honestly, this one's for you. Stay tuned, I'll be back in a second.

Let's start by gently letting something of the pressure out of the phrase work-life balance itself, right? Because I think the phrase does us a bit of harm. It makes it sound like there's something perfect, there's some 50-50 split that we can hit between, there's some magic equilibrium. And unfortunately, that's a load of nonsense. And it just makes people feel guilty on top of being tired. Balance is not a fixed point you finally arrive at and then get to stay. It's much more like riding a bike. You're always making tiny corrections, leaning a little bit one way or the other way, the other side. Some weeks, work generally needs you more, and that's okay. Some weeks, home needs you more, and that's okay. That's not a failure. That's just life moving and breathing. The goal

was never a perfect permanent split. The real goal is simply to stop one side of your life quietly swallowing the other whole. And that is so important. And unfortunately, sometimes it's work. Work sometimes swallows you up so much, you don't really get to enjoy the life around it. But yeah, as usual, let's be honest with each other here a little bit more. It's work doing the swallowing, and I think that's very important that we note that. And as the world changes, it seems to be more and more a causing factor of people not being happy. So hopefully, as we continue today's discussion, we can maybe find some ways to help support that, help you to find a bit more time to live your life, a bit more time to focus on you and your family and the things that should come first, not just work. So stay tuned.

So, yeah, let's start kind of being more practical in the discussion. And the first idea is you need to build yourself a real ending to the workday. When people used to work in offices, the commute home was a natural full stop, a buffer zone where you could decompress and switch gears before you walked into your own front door. An awful lot of us have completely lost that buffer. So now you have to build your own on purpose, and it can be tiny. A short walk around up the block before you actually go inside, physically changing out of your work clothes into your home clothes, shutting the laptop and literally putting it away in a drawer out of sight so it stops staring at you the whole evening. These little rituals like these can really help clear your brain and slow down and allow you to finish the day when you're home and focus on what is now needed, rest and time with your family. Because without these kind of full stops, work just bleeds messily into everything else and you never fully arrive anywhere. Not at work, not at home, not anywhere. The second idea is to protect the times that matter and defend them like they're real, genuine appointments. If dinner with your family matters to you, then dinner is a meeting, a real one, with the phone left in another room entirely. If you want to be properly present for your kids' bedtime or a slow morning coffee or a proper Saturday, then put a fence around that time and treat it as generally non-negotiable. Here's what I've noticed. We are all incredibly good at protecting our work commitments and absolutely terrible at protecting our own personal ones. We'd never no-show a meeting with the boss, but we'll cancel on ourselves and on our own families without a second thought. So flip that around just a little. The people you love deserve at least the same respect and protection that you automatically give your work calendar. And finally, a third idea, and this is generally a hard one for a lot of us as high achievers to do. Learn to let some things be simply good enough. A massive driver in imbalance and burnout isn't actually the hours. It's the impossible crushing standards of doing absolutely everything perfectly at work and at home all at once. The perfect employee, the perfect parent, the perfect spotless house, the perfect attentive friend, the perfect body. Goodness, nobody alive can carry all of that at the same time, and quietly trying to is exactly how good people burn themselves right out. Some days work is going to get your very best energy and home gets the leftovers. Some days it'll be the other way around. Letting go of the perfect at everything always is not giving up completely and not and becoming lazy. It's honestly the best way to survive the long game and anything left in the tank to kind of be the best version of yourself. So give that a thought.

So here's the genuine truth worth sitting with for a second, right? Nobody at the very end of a long life lies there wishing they'd answered a few more emails. Nobody, not one person in human history, but an awful lot of us do wish we'd had more time with our family, with our friends, just a few more moments with people we really cared about, the small things that sometimes we put

second place to work. Now, work does matter, and I'm not going to try and say that you shouldn't take your job seriously, but I want to be really clear about something. It gives you purpose and structure and a way to provide for the people you care about. And that's really important and important to realize. But work is only a part of your entire life. It was never meant to quietly become the entire thing just by default, just because no one stopped it. So here's what I'll leave you with tonight, right? And today, whatever time you're listening to this, when you are done with work today, actually properly be done. Put the phone face down in another room, shut the laptop, and physically walk away from it. Draw one small line between the job and your life, and then go and stand firmly on the right side of it. The work will be there in the morning. It always is. It's remarkably patient like that. But this one evening, right now, with the actual people and the actual life that is genuinely yours, that practically evening only ever comes once around. So go and enjoy tonight with your family. Enjoy this moment for yourself. Try and really be present in your life just for this moment. And I guarantee you, it's a feeling you'll want to repeat over and over again. This has been your Fitness Bit here on SRFM. This has been Dread Abelay. And I'll catch you guys next time only on SRFM, the heart of KSA.

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That's right, it's SRFM.

0: Hello, beautiful people. You're locked into SRFM, your home for the absolute best vibes and the tracks that keep your day moving. Today, we are going to be looking at something that is going to make your wallet smile and your stress levels drop. That's right. We are diving into the ultimate feel-good guide to keep more of your hard-earned cash where it belongs, in your pocket. Counting down 10 top easy money-saving hacks that you can start today. No debt privation, no cutting out the fun, just smart positive shifts to level up your financial freedom. Yeah, let's get into it. Okay, number 10. Let's kick off at number 10. We're going to count all the way down. We have what we're calling the 24-hour cooling off rule. 24-hour cooling off rule. We've all been there. You're scrolling online, you see that gorgeous jacket or that shiny new gadget, that thing, and your thumb is hovering over the buy now button. Here is your new superpower. Just wait 24 hours, right? Just 24 hours of waiting. Step away from the screen, grab a glass of water, give your brain a chance to reset. Most of the time, the excitement fades and you realize that you don't really need it. And if you still want it tomorrow, well, if you can afford it, then buy it. With peace of mind, it's a massive win for your bank account. The 24-hour cooling off period is a great idea. Okay, let's look at number 9. Let's talk about those sneaky subscriptions. We've all got them, but do we all need them? It's just 50 SAR a month for that streaming app, right? No big deal, but here's the hack. You need to multiply it by 12. When you look at a monthly cost through the lens of a whole year, that 15, 20, 30, 50 SAR app becomes hundreds of SAR, thousands of SAR a month, a year. Ask yourself, is this app giving me 1,000 SARs worth of pure joy? If that answer is yes, then keep it. If not, hit cancel and watch your average annual savings stack up instantly. Keep it simple, keep it smart here on SRFM. Okay, number 8. We're turning savings into a game with the 50 SAR flash. Every single time a 50 SAR note lands on your hands, whether it's change from the coffee or cash from a friend, it becomes invisible. You don't spend it. You slide it into a jar at home. If you're a fully digital spender, then don't worry. Just round up your digital purchases to the nearest SAR or nearest 10 SARs and transfer the change to a separate savings pot. It's absolutely wild how fast those tiny bits of loose change turn into a beautiful vacation fund or for something that you really do want. Now, moving to number 7 on SRFM's countdown, the grocery mission. Never, and I can tell you from experience, never go shopping for groceries when you're hungry. Everything looks delicious when your stomach is growling and you make some terrible choices. Instead, what you need to do is make a quick list. Eat a satisfying snack or a meal before you leave the house and treat the grocery store run like a fun, high-energy mission. If you can, you'll weave your way through the aisles like a pro, grab exactly what you need, and avoid those impulse purchases and save a massive chunk of change at the checkout counter. I tell you what, guys, I am so guilty for that. Never go shopping hungry if you can possibly avoid it. Okay, you're listening to SRFM, the heart of KSA, and we're nearly halfway through our top 10 ultimate positive money saving hacks. So if you are joining us, welcome to the bright side of budgeting. And we're not talking about pinching pennies until it hurts. We're talking about making small, joyful shifts that could give you more freedom in the long run. Right, number 6. Let's bring some flavor into the mix with the meal prep party. Buying every lunch, every single day at work can quietly drain your funds. Instead, turn Saturday afternoon into a mini celebration. 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Woo woo. 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Not only do you save serious cash, but you also save time during the busy working week. 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Right, number 5. 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Swap out an expensive dinner date for a sunset picnic in the park, or a local museum that's free to enter, or a cozy board game night at home where everyone brings some kind of snack. The laughter is exactly the same, the memories are just as beautiful, if not better, but the cost? Much, much lower. Sometimes absolute zero. And that is what we're looking for. Okay, we're into the final two. Okay, cancel the autosave on your browser. Remove your credit card details from your favorite online shopping sites. Making yourself get up and walk across the room to grab your wallet creates just enough friction to stop the mindless spending in your tracks. By adding that little complication, that little bit of hardship, quite often you'll find that perhaps you'll find enough time, enough space to think, do I really need this product? Is this the thing I really want to buy? Do I want to spend my hard-earned cash on it? And maybe, just maybe, it will save you some money by not purchasing it. Okay, finally, the number one top saving hack of the day, the number one, the celebrate your savings mindset. Don't look at money like a problem, okay? Don't look at saving money as a restriction. Look at it as buying your future freedom. Every SAR you save is a SAR that gives you options. It's a reel that takes you places, right? It gives you a peace of mind and the ability to say yes to the things that truly matter. So you save those reals. It's so important and much better for you than spending them all at once. So, guys, there you have it. 10 easy, positive, totally doable ways to boost your bank account and keep your energy right. You've got this, and SRFM is right here cheering you on every single step of the way. So make sure you're staying positive, keep smiling, and we've got some massive feel-good anthems coming your way. Ladies and gents, don't touch your dials. Stick with us. I've been John, and I hope very much that this has saved you a few reals and that you can think about it. So here's a quick rundown in case anyone was listening. So the rundown, here are my life hacks for money saving tips. So we had at number 10, you got a 24-hour cooling off rule. Don't you give it 24 hours before you go back and buy it. Number nine was multiply by 12, right? So what's it gonna cost you over the course of the year? Then you got the $50 flash, round it up. Every time you buy something, that round it up to 50 and then save the rest. Grocery mission, never go shopping. Never, ever go shopping hungry. That is a really important one. Then we got number five was the meal prep. Make it into a party, have a great time with it. Do your meal prepping, it'll save you a fortune in the long run. Number five was go generic. You don't need the name brand things. You don't need the name brand rices and pastas and paracetamols. You can go generic on those. There you go, the phantom drain for your power bills. 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It'll save you a fortune. Then we were talking about free fun Fridays, not fun free Fridays, free fun Fridays. So get your friends round. Everyone brings a dish or just try and have fun at home. Going out can be such a drain on your cash, so try staying in. And having fun when you're there, obviously. Right, cancel the autosave on your browser. Create that friction. Mean you have to go and get your card from the other side of the room. I like that. And then celebrate your savings. That's a really important one. Celebrate how far you've come and how much money you've saved. You've got to celebrate it. because you're making yourself, you're giving yourself these reals for the future. Right, ladies and gents, you're listening to SRFM. It's the heart of KSA, and I've been John. Have a beautiful, wonderful day. Don't touch your dials.
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In Khobar, the third host city, public transport development plans include a high-efficiency multimodal network. This will feature over 4,000 kilometers of roadways, 400 kilometers of public bus routes, one major international airport, and three additional smaller airports. 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

Hey everyone, welcome to a new episode of Cybersecurity Daily, just for you, where we enrich your knowledge in the easiest way possible to keep you safe in the digital and real world. Today, I need to cover the congratulations you've won scam, because this has been going on a lot, especially in the Gulf region. It's better to stay ahead of the curve here, everybody. So today, let's start with a little test. Imagine you're going about your day, coffee in hand, and your phone buzzes. You glance down, and it just says that beautiful word that we all love to see. Congratulations. Your number has been selected in a grand prize draw. You've won X amount of reals. To claim your prize, click here and confirm your details. How does that make you feel? Be honest. Me? Excited. I would lose my mind. Even if a sensible voice in the back of your head whispers that's probably fake, there's another little voice that says, a more hopeful voice, and it says, but what if it's real? And right there, in that flicker of hope, is exactly where one of the oldest and most successful scams in the world does its work. Today, it's all about prize scams. You've won trap. The single most powerful piece of protection I can give you guys is that it's beautifully simple. You cannot win a competition you never entered. Let me repeat that again. You cannot win a competition you never entered. Burn it into your memory. If you didn't buy the ticket, didn't sign up, didn't enter a draw, then you have not won anything. Legitimate prizes come from competitions you actively chose to enter. A message just out of the blue announcing you've won. That is essentially, without exception, a scam. That one rule alone protects you from the overwhelming majority of these schemes. So, to explain how these scams actually work is quite simple, because the understanding also helps a lot. Prize scams arrive through every channel imaginable. WhatsApp, phone calls, text messages, etc. The message is always some version of the same thing. You won something, a huge cash prize, a luxury car, and very often they dress it up with the same name of a real trusted organization. It could be a big telecom operator, maybe a shopping mall. They do all of that just to borrow that organization's credibility. They'll copy logos and colors and everything, even the language, to make it look convincing. So the bait is the prize. Here's the crucial question. How do they actually make money? You know, when they're not really giving anything away. There are three main ways the trap closes. Listen carefully. The first and most classic is the advance fee. You're giving me 500,000 reals. Why do I have to give you a fee? Right? If a fee is really necessary, air quotations, then just deduct it from the prize and send me the rest. Anyway, it's always wrapped in official sounding language. A processing fee, a delivery charge, a customs duty, tax, all of that interesting language that they use. The amounts, they often start deliberately small. It's small enough to feel trivial next to the enormous prize that they put next to it. So, would you hesitate to pay 200 reals to unlock 500,000? I don't think my pet fish would hesitate. But, of course, once you pay, a new fee appears, and then another, and each with a fresh, plausible-sounding excuse. They keep draining money for as long as you keep believing. If you've truly won, you do not have to send money to get it. The instant anyone asks you to pay to release a prize, it's a scam, full stop, no exceptions. The second way the trap closes is data harvesting. So if it's not your money, ladies and gentlemen, then it's your data. It's sneakier because it may not ask for money at all in the moment. Instead, to claim your prize, they ask you to hand over personal information. Your name, national ID number, address, all of that stuff. Sometimes they even steer you to a fake website, a convincing replica of a real company's page. It looks very convincing. So what they're really collecting is the raw material for identity theft and financial fraud. So with enough of your personal information, they can pretty much do nefarious things in your name.

emotion, and strong emotions tend to switch off carefully, the critical thinking that we've got. Then the urgency is the enemy of clear thinking, and scammers know it intimately. Here in the Gulf, these scams are extremely common, and they often impersonate well-known local names. You might get an SMS claiming to be from your mobile provider about a draw or some sort of prize, a WhatsApp message with a mall's logo declaring you're the lucky winner of something. The local flavor makes them convincing, but the underlying scam is always the same, just dressed differently. Let me give you some practical advice and action plan. First, pause and remember the golden rule. Did I actually enter this competition? If not, I have not won. Delete the message. Block it. Never pay anything to claim a prize. The moment money is requested in any form, for any reason, you know with certainty it's a scam. And third, never hand over personal details, no matter what. And of course, I think this one goes without saying, don't click on any links. They lead to fake websites and they steal your information. And I think this one might be the most valuable of all. Talk about this with the people in your life, especially your older relatives. They're often the most targeted and the most trusting. So a simple sentence, if you ever get a message saying you've won a prize, don't do anything, just show it to me. Don't let them act and take initiative. No, let them get back to you. Overall, ladies and gentlemen, it's a tricky world out there, but only our education and awareness will help us and our loved ones stay educated. Stay safe out there, wherever you are. We'll catch you guys on the next one. Bye-bye for now.

It is what it is. People tend to feel the same type of way. People create their own experiences. Others have their experiences created for them. People are afraid. They believe in the intangible.

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0: vocals, them exclusive melodies with them recipes, your initial entities on the radio. 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

Good afternoon and welcome to your news brief at 5 o'clock. We start off with the following. The custodian of the two holy mosques, King Salman bin Abdulaziz Al Saud, chaired the cabinet session held yesterday in Jeddah. The cabinet praised the state visit of His Royal Highness Prince Mohammed bin Salman bin Abdulaziz Al Saud, Crown Prince and Prime Minister, to the French Republic, as well as his official talks with President Emmanuel Macron. The custodian of the two holy mosques, King Salman bin Abdulaziz Al Saud and His Royal Highness Prince Mohammed bin Salman bin Abdulaziz Al Saud, Crown Prince and Prime Minister, both sent a cable of congratulations to the President of the Republic of Uruguay on his country's Independence Day. The Ministry of Foreign Affairs expressed the Kingdom of Saudi Arabia's welcome of the announcement by the United States of America confirming the decision to remove the Syrian Arab Republic from the list of state-sponsored terrorism. France is the first country to officially sign its participation contract for Expo 2030 in Riyadh. It's a major milestone in its preparations and growing international momentum. The signing took place on the sidelines of the visit to France by His Royal Highness Prince Mohammed bin Salman bin Abdulaziz Al Saud, Crown Prince and Prime Minister. The Kingdom of Saudi Arabia and the Bureau International des Expositions signed the SEE agreement to establish the legal and administrative framework governing the participation of countries and international organizations in Expo 2030 Riyadh. Artworks and sculptures adorn Jeddah's squares, streets, and waterfront, creating over time a distinctive visual landscape that has become part of the city's identity. Saudi Motorsport Company promoter of the Formula One STC Saudi Arabia Grand Prix today launched the super early bird tickets for the 2027 race, with the official race date to be announced later this year. The announcement gives fans the first opportunity to secure

0: your tickets at the best available prices ahead of race weekend. And finally, Saudi Arabia has notched two more achievements at the World Masters Athletics Championship, with Sara Al Hilal winning bronze for the heptathlon and Mohammed Al Ghari securing silver in the pole vault at the WMAC Daegu 2026 in the Republic of Korea. That has been your news brief prepared and edited by Ms. Ahmed. Have a good evening and goodbye.
1: Hey, everybody, welcome to the Ride Along Radio Show. Stop chasing shadows just in

And welcome, everybody. Good evening. And this is The Ride Home here with me, Dre AA, joined by Mr. Radi in the back. And you are with us tonight for another show, another Ride Home with you in the traffic of the kingdom. So hopefully you're doing well. You're doing great today. It's a beautiful, beautiful day here in the kingdom. But I kind of want to start off today's show with the following image, right? I want you to imagine a letter, right? Not an email, which everyone is obviously used to right now. Not a WhatsApp. An actual paper letter sealed and set aside. Now, I want you to imagine that person who wrote it is long gone. Now, centuries ago, right? Not just a couple of years ago, centuries ago. And they wrote it with such care and such precision. And they wrote down exactly what they knew, exactly how something worked, exactly what to do. And they put it somewhere safe. And the time, and time does what it does, right? It kind of, seals that idea and that letter. And then suddenly what happens is the letter goes missing. It disappears. And that is the part I want you to hold on to tonight, right? Because the letter did not actually disappear. It's still there. It sat there. It may have sat in a museum drawer. It may have sat in some old man's memory on a very small island. It may have sat in a book of medicine on a library shelf. And it may have been painted on the walls of a tomb. But that information was sealed, waiting for someone to bother opening it and actually reading it and understanding it. And that's what tonight's show is all about. There are four letters or stories I'm going to share with you today. And it is about the century in which they were finally opened. That's going to make the big difference as well. Because here's the thing about the 1900s, right? We usually talk about the century as the century of the new. Flight, antibiotics, television, space. More commonly now in the 2000s, we think about AI. And all of that is true. But there is another story running quietly underneath it. And it is the story I want to tell you tonight. The 20th century is also the century in which we finally started believing the past a lot more. For a long time, when people found something ancient that seemed too clever, the reflex was to explain it away. It must be coincidence. It must be decoration. It must be a myth. The assumption was always the same. They could not possibly have known that. Not back then, not with what they had. And then, one by one, across the century, people started checking, actually checking, with machines, with experiments, with open ocean and open minds, and the results kept coming back the same way. We kept on saying,

saying they knew and they told us, and we were not listening. So here is the question I'm planting right on the top of the show, or planting right at the top of the show, and I'm asking you to carry it with you for the next 2 hours. And that question is a very simple one. What if the answers were already written down and the only thing missing was someone like you willing to take it seriously? Now, the four stories tonight are going to kind of really pull us together there. We are going to start with a lump of corroded metal pulled out of the ocean by divers who were looking for something else entirely and shelved it as junk for half a century until somebody randomly decided to point an x-ray at it and found a machine that could not have existed during its time. We're also going to go discuss the next story I'm most excited about, because it's a really interesting one, where we're going to sail 2,500 miles of open ocean in a wooden canoe with no compass, no charts, no instruments of any kind, guided by one man and the contents of his memory. We're also going to read a single sentence written 1,600 years ago that turned out to contain a cure that was has since saved millions of lives. And then finally, we're going to walk into a house built 4,000 years ago that knew how to cool itself in a country where cooling is not a luxury. Maybe you can guess what country that is if you really want to. 012-648-4691. I'll give you a hint. We're currently in it. And we are going to find out that this house standing again in the 20th century and standing in this city, if you want to guess, if you know what I'm talking about right now, it's a very famous little story as well. Let me know if you have any idea. 012-647-4100. So yeah, stay tuned, stay with me. If you want to join us as well, we're on X. I'm live on X at Saudi_radio, as well as on the application, the Saudi Radio Plus app on iOS and Android. I am Dre AA. He is Mr. Radi, the man, the legend, the most epic beard, the DJ of the most. Him and I are going to take it for the next 2 hours. Enjoy the music, and we'll catch you after the break. Only on SRFM, your heart of KSA. Here we go. Come on. Ow!

Welcome back, everybody, to The Ride Home. Now, it is spring, and at the turn of the 20th century, a crew of Greek sponge divers are caught in a storm and forced to shelter in the lee of a small, winded, battered island called Antikythera. I love that word. That name is just something else. Like, it's a tongue twister in itself there. Now, while they wait for the weather to clear, one of the divers goes down to have a look at the seabed. He comes back in quite a state, actually. He is talking about bodies, horses, and a field of the dead down there in the dark. His captain understandably assumes the man has been down there too long and came up too fast, as you do, right? So he decides to go down for himself. There are not bodies actually there, they're statues, bronze arms, marble torsos, an entire cargo of ancient sculpture scattered across the seafloor from a ship that went down around 2,000 years earlier. How incredible. Just I cannot even imagine to be able to be someone who discovers things like that, right? Now, what follows is the first serious underwater archaeological excavation in history, and it's brutal work. These men are diving far deeper than is safe with the equipment at the time. One diver unfortunately passed away. Others were permanently injured, and what they brought up was extraordinary. Statues, pottery, glass, jewelry, just the kind of things any archaeologist would, like, you know, love to find. And one other thing they found was a corroded lump of bronze about the size of a shoebox that nobody could make any sense of at the time. It was cataloged and shelved, and that is where our story kind of begins, because 2 years later, in 1902, an archaeologist at the museum in Athens, he was examining this lump, and he sees something in the corrosion that has no business being there. Something that he himself knows, there's got to be more to this story. So he kind of decides to kind of do a bit of research. What he finds is he finds a gear and a small toothed wheel cut in the bronze, and beside it, letters, Greek writing. Now, he says kind of what he sees, and people, obviously, he wants to get responses from the scholarly world, and it's kind of more or less silent from everyone when he publishes his findings, right? Because the object came from a wreck that sank around 2,000 years ago, and gearing of that kind belongs to a much later age. It was easier to assume that he had made a mistake. So the letter went back in the drawer and stayed there for roughly 50 years. Do you see the kind of pattern here? It's just incredible how people doubt great discoveries, right? But clearly this was the unfortunate situation that he had to go through. But yeah, that's a long time to wait. Now then, a British historian of science named Derek de Sola Price picked it up again, and he started with the photographs in the 1950s. He went to Athens in 1958 and spent 10 days handling the fragments himself. And in 1971, he did the thing nobody had done. He worked with a Greek physician named Karalopos Karakalos. That's a tongue twister. And together they put the fragments under gamma rays and x-rays and looked straight through the corrosion. And again, unbelievable. These people just have this passion to want to do things, right? Like, it's just unbelievable. Yeah, they kind of went, what came back was a nesting of interlocking bronze gears, at least 30 of them, teeth cut in the finest way that is difficult to achieve by hand even now. So Price decided to publish his findings, and what he did with that, those findings, were very, very interesting. Because, you know, you've really got to kind of see the perspective here, right? Because obviously this is something that had been shunned 50 years earlier. So what he did was he decided to publish his findings in 1974 and in a paper called Gears from the Greeks. And in 2005, a new team took the fragments and ran them through a high-resolution scanner built for industrial work, and read thousands of characters of text that had been sealed inside the metal unread for 2,000 years. Here's what the device does, just to kind of get to the actual point of this whole grand invention, is you turn a handle on the side, and inside
the gears model the movement of the sun and the moon across the sky. On the back are two spiral dials. One is a 19-year calendar. The other is an eclipse dial, and it will tell you when the sun or the moon is likely to be darkened and roughly what hour as well. Somebody 2,000 years ago put the behavior of the sky into a box you could hold in two hands. It was in a museum drawer the entire time, cataloged, numbered, and ignored. The letter was never lost, it was just never opened. And that is the first story we have today, just to kind of really set the tone for where we're going with today's show. What are your thoughts on that? I am quite bewildered by this whole thing, because that is definitely something that kind of leaves a lot for the imagination, because that is definitely something that needed to have been discovered. But as you can see, it took technology catching up to where it is now to be able to understand and decipher what happened 2,000 years ago. What an incredible story. I'd love to know your thoughts on this one. 012-648-4691. I am on the camera if you want to see me on the camera. But other than that, we're on Saudia_radio. Definitely go check us out there. Leave us a message. Hopefully we can give you a shout out as well. But the best way is to call us, 012-647-4100, 012-648-4691. I'll catch you guys after the musical break, so stay tuned for more. And yeah, look forward to sharing some more interesting stories with you. Catch you after the break.

Welcome back, everybody, to The Ride Home. As I switch the camera on, we're live on Saudia underscore radio on X. Everybody, go and check it out. Go and check it out, everyone. So, we've spoke about our first one about the Antikytheria device that was found in Greece. This time, we are going to a different place. And this time we're going to the islands of the Pacific. Now, for most of the 20th century, there was a serious argument among scholars about how the islands of the Pacific were actually settled. You're going to get a lot of Moana vibes here for a lot of people who love Moana. It's one of my favorite movies, by the way. I watched the live action. It was nice, but nothing beats the original animation, right? It's just absolutely stunning movie, Moana and her story with the island of Mundanui. Thousands of islands scattered across the largest ocean on Earth, some of them a month's sail from their nearest neighbor. And the theory many respectable people had was drift. Ancient canoes blown off course, washing up somewhere by luck. They were wayfarers. That's all I think about. And I think when she puts her palm up to kind of like, you know, look at the stars, and she's trying to convince her dad that they were wayfinders and that they need wayfarers and they needed to actually be on the ocean and that kind of stuff. Wow, I absolutely love it. Anyway, let me not divert from the story. Now, the people of these islands had always said something different. They said our ancestors sailed here on purpose, and they knew how to get back. Again, I'm just getting so much Moana vibes from this, but I digress. The problem, though, in the eyes of the doubt.

investigators, they thought they had evidence. There were no charts, no compasses, no written sailing directions, nothing you could hold up and point to. And there was one thing, though. There were still a handful of men alive who knew how to do it. And this is, again, like, it's incredible to think that this is the kind of art of transferring information from family to family through culture, right? Verbal storytelling, skill transfer kind of thing. It's just such a remarkable thing. And to think that there were people who still were actually able to sail the way that the ancient people of the islands actually did. Now, one such person was known by everyone as Mao, and he was born in 1932 on Satawal, a low island in the Caroline chain of Micronesia, a place you could walk across in an afternoon. That's how small this island was. His grandfather began teaching him navigation when he was a small child, laying out stones in the sand to represent the stars. Wayfarer, by the way, Wayfarer. This is like the male version of Moana. Anyway, what Moana. Come on, boys. Anyway, what Mao carried was not a technique, it was a system. The rising and setting points of dozens of stars memorized, forming a compass in his mind. The direction and the shape of the ocean swells fell through the hull of a canoe at night with the eyes closed. The behavior of a certain seabird at dawn and at dusk, which tells you where an island is even before you can see it. Cloud formations that sit differently over an island than over open water. And in 1976, a group of Hawaiians built a traditional double-hulled voyaging canoe, and they named it the Hukulea. And they asked Mao to navigate her from Hawaii to Tahiti. No compass, no charts, no instructions of any kind on board. And they left in May, roughly 2,500 miles of open ocean ahead of them. And Tahiti is not a large target. If missed, they were in a great deal of empty water on the other side. So a lot at stake here. Now, Mao sat at the stern and he read. He read the swells. He read the stars when they were in the sky. And he also checked how the clouds covered the sky as he read the water underneath the canoe. He almost never slept more than a couple of hours at a stretch. And there were days where he was literally said to have literally sat up without doing anything else but watching the water and seeing how the wind would push them in some sort of different direction. Now, about a half a month later, roughly 31 days at sea, the Hukulea made landfall in the islands of north of Tahiti, and it sailed into a place called Papeete. The crowd waiting on the shore was the largest anyone could remember assembling in Tahiti. And the argument was over, not because someone found a document, because a man carried a document in his head across 2,500 miles of water, and he actually delivered. Mao could have kept that knowledge. Some people around him felt he should have. Instead, he spent the rest of his life teaching it to Hawaiians, to Micronesians, and to anyone serious enough to learn it, because he had done the arithmetic and worked out that a secret held tightly enough eventually becomes a secret nobody knows. Hukulea is still sailing, still navigating the old way, and the map was always real. It just never was on paper, but inside someone's mind. There's just so much to take away from that story. Number one, I can kind of exactly see where they got the script for Moana. So busted. Story of Mao. Exactly. Maui, Moana, everything comes just from this single story. But that is just unbelievable. And that is the thing is, when I was studying at university, the subject that I fell in love with was anthropology, and I just couldn't believe how interesting it was to learn about cultures from around the world and how they, you know, developed and how they came to be. And the saddest part was how they fell apart, because the people of those cultures just chose not to continue the oral traditions or keep the, you know, traditions or heritage or cultural nuances. And the young people were normally the ones that would kind of stray away from that. And it's amazing to see that a place like Saudi Arabia, where young people are so embracing their old ways and embracing their culture and heritage and traditions and looking for ways to keep them from disappearing. You know, there's stories from all around Saudi Arabia where people are embracing their cultural background, their heritage, and their special techniques, right? And trying to make sure that these do not go or disappear or fall to the wayside. And that is one of the best

things about this country is sometimes you can go from a bustling metropolis like Jeddah or Riyadh, and you can find yourself in a beautiful place like Taif, where they're still doing things the way they've been doing it for such a long time, or other corners of the kingdom where you can go see things that only happen there, a seer in the mountains, whatever it might be. Just so many beautiful things happening. Al Ula, to go see the incredible ancient buildings and archaeological sites there as well. There's just so much to see. And the story itself just tells us, if you know someone in your community, in your family, who has a tradition that isn't written down, that isn't on paper, is find a way to preserve it. And that could be you learning it and teaching it to your children, them teaching it to their children, and keeping it alive in that simple way. Let's get back to the music. When we get back, I've got some interesting stories from within the kingdom. The story I'm going to be sharing with you is an incredible opportunity. It's an architecture and design commission which has launched professional training and development platform for those interested in those two very interesting ideas. I think architecture is a beautiful, beautiful course to study. And if you're thinking about doing that as a living one day, I think it'd be amazing to see what kind of buildings you can come up with, especially with technology and everything merging right now with AI. It must be something incredible. Let's get back to the music, and I'll catch you guys after the break, only on SRFM, the heart of KSA.

0: And welcome back, everybody, to The Ride Home. Hope you are doing well. I hope you like my new laptop cover. I'll just kind of put it there a little bit. I'm super loving it. It's like a little spaceman on a crescent moon. The stars around him, and he's busy catching fish, and the fish he's catching is the Apple logo. I think it's pretty funny. I've got to tell you, I was never a big Apple fan until I got one. It was kind of life-changing. Anyway, I want to get into our story today, and it has got to do with something happening here in Saudi Arabia. And Saudi Arabia's Architecture and Design Commission has launched the Professional Learning and Development Platform, which is a specialized training program designed to support the development of the agriculture, of the architectural and design sectors here in the kingdom. Oh my goodness. The brain when it's not braining. Now, the platform is a digital platform designed to empower practitioners and enthusiasts in the fields of architecture and design by providing access to specialized training programs that enhance their skills and elevate their professional practices. The platform offers a diverse range of educational content, including courses, interactive materials, and assessments, along with tools that support tracking progress in learning and professional development. As someone who loves CPDs and who loves training and learning, this is unbelievable. And I can only just kind of deviate slightly. Whatever field or industry you're in, if you're not learning, constantly learning, if you're not a forever student, you're going to fall behind. And I guarantee you, it strengthens your CV, it strengthens your capacity and ability to do your job better, and it helps you stay ahead of the pack. You know, that it sets aside a person so much. And by looking at yourself as having a portfolio instead of just a CV, you can set yourself apart from other candidates greatly. Now, it serves, to get back to this learning and development platform, it serves as a hub for up-to-date knowledge and professional standards, contributing to fostering innovation and improving quality of output within the kingdom. The platform empowers those with an interest in architecture and design by providing access to specialized education and training aimed at raising the quality of professional practice and boosting competitiveness. It provides practitioners with continuous opportunities to develop their knowledge and skills and enables users to track their progress through a digital learning record. Unbelievable. The training covers a wide range of topics, most notably excellence and innovation in design, cultural heritage and conservation, social impact and community engagement, sustainability in architecture and design, inclusive environments, business practices, and the implication or application of technology in architecture and design. The Commission's chief executive said the launch of the platform represents a significant step in efforts to build an integrated knowledge system that supports the development of national talent in the architecture and design sector. So if you want to know more about this, you can find more information at https://arch, so A-R-C-H, design.futurex.sa. So go check it out, and you'll find out more from the e-learning platform there as well. You can also just search the Professional Learning and Development Platform by the Architecture and Design Commission here in Saudi Arabia for more information if you're in the industry. We'll catch you guys after the break. Enjoy the music. We're on in the second hour of the show and hope you're enjoying the content. Let us know via phone 012-6484-691. Let's get back to the music, and we'll catch you after the break only on SRFM, the heart of KSA.
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is not a test. This is an out-of-body experience, characterized by being disconnected from yourself as your soul being further conscious of its body. Please refrain from feeling any negative emotion. Sit back and enjoy the vibe. State begins in 5,

And welcome back, everybody, to The Ride Home. So we've, number one, heard about the Antikythera mechanism. We spoke about the Hukulea and Mr. Mao, who was able to travel 2,500 kilometers with no instruments. First story from 1974, second story from 1976. And today's, well, this story right now is taking us all the way to China in the late 1960s. And there is a research program underway, a very, very large one, with a single objective, and that is to cure malaria. I got to tell you, I had malaria when I was younger, in my 20s. That's over 20 years ago, and it was terrible. We went to Mozambique for a vacation, and when going to like Mozambique and such, you would take malaria pills to kind of help you with, you know, preventing malaria. Now, locals don't take any sort of medication. They have other, you know, remedies and stuff that they use. But obviously, as foreigners, we're going in there and having these pills. And I got home from that, and one night I just got the absolute terrible sweats, and my blanket that I had felt like concrete slabs as I just could not pick them up. And when I went to the hospital to check, my malaria, the blood like test came back that I had under like a very small amount apparently of malaria in my blood through the test. But that was because the medication or the pills that I was taking was suppressing the test from seeing actually how bad the malaria actually was in my blood. And I spent a couple of days in hospital. It was terrible. But yeah, so I firsthand had an experience of having malaria, and it is no joke. And, you know, at this point, with regards to the story, malaria was one of the greatest killers of the human race at the time, with hundreds of millions of people affected every single year. And the drugs that we used to work were failing terribly because the parasite had learned to survive them. And that's not unusual. Parasites and viruses and bacteria like this, they'd have a way of kind of becoming immune to the medication used because of how much they're used. But anyway, this program that was running was screening compounds, enormous numbers of them, and something in the order of 240,000 components were being tested.

tested, and none of them were working. And then one day, one of the researchers, a pharmacologist named Tu Youyou, a fantastic name, decides to try a different door. Remember, today's all about doors that were left closed or were always there, just never opened by the right people. She is not going to the chemistry journals anymore. She is going to go to old books, the classic Chinese medical texts, some of them well over thousands of years old, written by physicians who spent their whole lives treating fevers, because that's the one thing you get is a terrible fever from malaria. Her team goes through more than 2,000 traditional preparations. They pull out around 640 recipes that mention something resembling malarial fever. They test hundreds of extracts, and one plant keeps flickering, sweet wormwood. In Chinese, it is called King Ho. It works sometimes, and then it doesn't. The results just would not settle. And in 1971, she is reading a book called A Handbook for Prescriptions for Emergencies, written by a physician named Ji Hong, roughly in the 14th century in the Common Era, 1600 years ago. And she finds a single sentence which just completely makes sense. It says, take a handful of sweet wormwood, soak it in water, wring out the juice, and drink it. Let me just read that again, and you kind of just hear something that is in this, right? Take a handful of this sweet wormwood, soak it in water, wring out the juice, and drink it. There is no fire in that sentence, right? This is the thing that's missing. There's no fire. No one says you must boil, just do that. Now, every standard method of preparing the herbal medicine involved heat. You boil it, and that is simply what you do. It is what her own team had been doing. And a physician 16 centuries earlier had written down plainly in an emergency handbook meant for ordinary people, do not boil this one. Just soak it in cold water, wring it out, and then just drink it. Brilliant, right? Now, Tu Youyou realized that the heat had been destroying the very thing that they were looking for. So she redesigned the extraction for this to work at low temperature with a solvent that would not require heating. And on the 4th of October 1971, sample number 191 went into testing. 100% effective, completely eliminating the parasite. There was more work to be done, though. She had to establish that the compound lives only in the leaves and only in the leaves picked before the plant flowers. Sure, very complicated. And when it came to testing it in human beings for the first time, she and two of her colleagues volunteered themselves. The compound is called artemisinin. My goodness, these medical terms are just ridiculous. Now, treatments built on it became the frontline defense against malaria worldwide, and they are on the World Health Organization's list of essential medicines. The number of lives saved runs into the millions, and most of them are children. In 2015, Tu Youyou received the Nobel Prize for Physiology or Medicine. And I think it's just incredible. Let's go back to thinking. Someone in the 1600 years ago, a man wrote this simple sentence which changed the world forever, written at a time where people probably didn't even have a name for the fevers they suffered, let alone knew about malaria. But this single sentence went on to, in the 20th century, become vital to helping us kind of conquer malaria. I think it's absolutely incredible. And that's all that someone needed, right, was to find that sentence, to read it 1600 years later and come up with a cure for one of the biggest killers of people at the time. I think it's absolutely fantastic. Let's get back to the music. When we come back, we've got some great stories from the news. And I love this one. And I've spoken about him so many times, and I just love Colonel Sanders. And apparently his personal items and former home, even the restaurant startup, have gone up for auction. I'll tell you more about that when we get back from the break, as well as the Saudi Arabian Grand Prix has launched early bird tickets. So stay tuned for more information about that. I'll catch you after the break, only on SRFM, the heart of KSA.

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1: No love for the big bad rules. Give me them gloves and a big bag too. I'm a blood down, I'm a big bad wolf. Ride him with the hood cause we're big bad. It's a big bad mood. Serve me pain and a dish that too. Take what's mine, it's a big bad truth. Rob that coin from a big bang. No love for the big bad rules. Give me them gloves and a big bag too.
2: Welcome back everybody to The Ride Home. Now in Kentucky, in Shelbyville, the legendary Colonel Sanders, some of his items have gone up for sale. Now, his pressure cooker, the one that he drove around in his car for months trying to get someone to buy his recipe, is on sale. His black bow tie as well, and dozens of other personal items are currently up for public auction, along with his former home and a dinner house called Sanders, which opened after selling his

highway that would lead people to him was cut short because of a bypass, which took people away from his business. Now, he sold KFC in 1964 to a group of investors, but continued as a brand ambassador for the company until his passing. And it's so nice to kind of just see what is happening right now. One of the most intriguing pieces of his auction is a personal 1964 planner with a handwritten herbs and spices recipe that was later the subject of an early 2000s lawsuit filed by the KFC Corp to keep the contents private. KFC later dropped the legal action, saying after reviewing the planner, the ingredients didn't match Sanders' secret blend of 11 herbs and spices and was likely a recipe for stuffing. One of Sanders' signature black bow ties is also up for auction. The highest online bid for the tie was more than $2,000. Can you believe it? But yeah, it just shows you what an incredible figure he is of modern society, right? Just this kind of like legendary, you know, brand that is literally a person who once lived. That classic photo of his little goatee and white moustache, right? Just an incredible icon of food and just a, you know, of popular culture as well. So fantastic there. But to get us back to more local news as well, the 2027 Formula One ST Saudi Arabian Grand Prix has had its early bird sale tickets go out today yesterday on Tuesday, and fans are able to secure 3-day packages at discount prices ahead of the race. The Saudi Motorsport Corp, promoter of the race, launched its super early bird ticket offering, giving fans a 15% discount on 3-day packages across general admission, grandstand, and hospitality categories. Premium lounge packages are available at 10% discount, and the official date for the 2027 race has not yet been announced and is expected to be confirmed later this year. The race will return to the Jeddah Corniche circuit, described by organizers as the world's fastest street circuit, bringing together Formula One drivers and teams for a weekend of racing and entertainment on the Red Sea coast. Now, ticket options include general administration, reserved grandstand seating, and premier lounge hospitality packages. General admission tickets provide access throughout the 3-day event, with standing viewing areas, large screens, and a fan zone offering additional activities. Grandstand tickets also reserved seating at several sections of the circuit, including the start finishing straight. Oh, hello, Mr. Bundit. I have to say hello to Mr. Bundit. No matter what I'm doing, if he walks in, I stand and I salute because he is the big boss man as he leaves the room. Anyway, definitely go check it out. For more information, go check out the Grand Prix website, and definitely go make sure, if you want to be involved in this incredible event, that you go and take a look as well. Now, just to get back to the last thing that I was on, grandstand tickets offered or reserved seating at several sections of the circuit, including the start, finish straight, and turns 26 and 27, where cars have reached speeds of over 322 kilometers per hour. Unbelievable. So two bits of local news, of news, one international of Colonel Sanders and his selling his things, as well as the local news of the 2027 Saudi Arabian Grand Prix with early bird tickets up for sale as well. Let's take a quick break. When we come back, our final story before we bring it all together in the grand conclusion of today's show. So stay tuned for that. Hope you're enjoying it. 012-6484-691. Let me have it. If you're not, let me know. If you are, would love to hear your beautiful voices on the radio. Let's get back to the music, and I'll catch you after the break, only on SRFM, the heart of KSA.

Welcome back, everybody, to The Ride Home. Don't forget, we are live on X. That's Aldea_radio. And our next story, our next letter, our next door that needs to be opened is not in a museum or in a book or in some far-off land. It's right here in Jeddah, and it's in the walls of a very special place. Now, we're going to be starting with a painting, right? Around 1,300 years before the Common Era, an Egyptian household has its home illustrated. And on the roof of that house sits a structure that is not a chimney and it is not a window. It is a scoop. It is open on one side and it faces into the prevailing wind and it catches the moving air above the rooftops, there where the air is cleaner and cooler and much faster. And it funnels that air down a shaft into the rooms below. Now, in Arabic, it is called a malkwaf, and otherwise known as the catcher. And across the Gulf and North Africa, there are versions of the same idea under a dozen different names. And the underlying physics is elegant. Air moves faster up higher. And faster air is lower pressure, so you catch it high and it drops it and drop it down low. Sounds like a type of song there. I almost thought I was rapping for a second. And you set up a current that pulls the stale hot air out of the building without a single moving part and without a single watt of power. That letter was opened and readable and in continuous use for something like 3,000 years. And then in the middle of the 20th century, we largely stopped reading it. Concrete, glass, steel, sealed boxes, and a machine bolted to the wall to fix the problem. The box, like literally that the weather created, right? ACs are now what everyone has. Now, in Egypt, at one point, more than half the peak electricity demand of the city was going just to air conditioners alone, right? And this is very, very interesting because, listen, it all makes sense. Just stay with me for a second, right? Now, this brings me to an architect by the name of Hassan Fathi. Now, he was born in Alexandria in 1900, and he was trained in Cairo. And by the 1940s, he had reached the conclusion that made him deeply unfashionable, that traditional builders of his country had solved the climate problem already, and the modern architecture had simply stopped asking them. So he went back

to Mudbrick because Mudbrick is cheap and local, and it holds the day's heat instead of passing it straight through. He went back to the country, to the courtyard, to the domed halls, and the wooden lattice screens, and above all that, he went back to the Mulkif. The Mulkaf. If I'm not saying it right, you've got to call in, and if you're Arabic, you've got to be able to help me say it correctly. So 012-648-4691. Pete, if you're listening, I need you, brother. I need you. Now, in 1946, he began a village called New Gorna near Luxor. He worked directly with the people who would live there and taught them to build with their own hands. He would be the first to tell you that he did not go all to plan. He wrote a book about it in 1973 called Architecture for the Poor, and he was honest about the failures. But the ideas traveled. Researchers who have measured his buildings have recorded interior temperatures reduced of around 10 degrees against the air outside. That is incredible. With zero power used at all. And in the 1980s, the world had caught up with him. And he had literally done so many things, and he won so many prizes and was recognized by so many different things. And the funny thing is, and the brilliant thing is, now walk with me somewhere even closer. Now go into Al Balad here in Jeddah and look up. Those wooden latrice balconies stacked up by the face of the coral stone houses. This is all carved by hand, fitted together with interlocking joints and no nails at all. And they break the sunlight before it can even enter. And they pull the sea breeze through the latrice and into the rooms. And they give shade, they give airflow, they give privacy. And all at once, all with a piece of carved wood. Do you see the connection? It's incredible, right? It's just incredible how technology from the past can be redesigned to make technology for the present, right? That ancient idea that was done in Egypt found its way all the way through here to Jeddah in Al Balad, and the buildings themselves have that design built into them of this curvature of taking hot air, the high pressure, filling it through homes to take out the heat and cool naturally without a single bit of power. How incredible to see something full circle, you know? And I think that is the beauty of looking back at the past. And I think if you are someone, for example, who's going to go and do that architecture and design commission project that's now opened, you're going to be able to kind of think, should we look at the past to find answers for our future problems? I wonder if that is where we're going to be finding some of the best solutions, by maybe bridging the past with the future, using AI to help us filter through all of this ancient data and research and find the solutions for upcoming problems that we might not even know of yet. I'd love to know your thoughts. 012-648-4691. Let's get back to the music, and I'll catch you after the break.

Welcome back, everybody, for the final time for tonight's show here on SRFM. We've gone through four interesting stories, one of an incredible item called the Antikythera mechanism. We spoke about the Hokulelas and Mao's ability to navigate across the ocean with only his mind and memory. The incredible findings of a single sentence in an ancient medicine book that took 2 UU to solve a massive problem. And then also we spoke about the Malkuth and the incredible buildings in Jeddah as well. And thing is not one of them was a massive discovery, right? Not one of them was this massive, profound discovery. Every single one of these things already existed in some way, shape, or form. The gears existed, the stars and the swells of the ocean existed. That sentence had existed and was printed in libraries and was findable. And ultimately, the Malkuth was literally sitting on rooftops in plain sight for almost 30 centuries. Goodness, 3,000 years. This incredible device or this architectural design was sitting there. And nothing was found. Somebody just seemed to pay attention to this for the first time. And that is the entire story for today, right? Because a physicist who refused to accept that the gears were just a mistake, a crew who put their entire faith in one man who would use his memory to help guide them, a researcher who decided to no longer look at the modern day tech, but look into old books to find a solution, and she did. And ultimately an architect who looked at the old ways of doing things to reinvigorate the present, you know, like landscape of architecture. So a lot of things to kind of see there, right? And again, so much beauty in looking at what is already being done. And I think that is such an important thing because, again, none of these people reinvented anything. They didn't invent something incredible. They just stopped assuming that people who had come before us were somehow less smart than what we are. And like I said to you at the beginning of tonight's show, I want to just kind of remind you about the question that I kind of put out there. I asked you, what if the answers that have already been written down somewhere, the answers that we're looking for problems that we currently have, imagine they've already been written down somewhere and the only thing missing was that we should have taken the older generations, the older people have come before us, taking them a little bit more seriously. And here is what 2,000 years of gears and 31 days at sea and one 1,600-year-old sentence have taught me, and I'm hoping it has somehow taught you something as well, is that the answer is usually already written down somewhere and that the letter never opens itself. That answer does not open itself. And this is now what kind of brings us all the way home, because there is a version of this in every one of our lives, and it is a quiet one. There is somebody near you who knows how to do something properly, the old way, the slow way. It could be a grandmother who has never once measured an ingredient. It could be a father who can hear what is wrong with an engine from on the other side of a room. It is a neighbor who knows which month the weather turns and has never needed a forecast to tell him that as well. Or it could be a craftsman in his workshop who learned from a man who learned from a man. And every one of them is a sealed letter. Every one of those people is a letter worth opening and finding out more. So I do hope that you take some time to really look back in your own life and see if the answers you're looking for a problem in your life could be answered by someone in your generational landscape, someone from your past, maybe an older person in your life, or maybe even further back than that.

find your answers. And I hope that this show has somewhat helped you to rethink how you look at the past, because maybe there could be the answers that you're looking for. We here at the station love to have you guys as part of our audience. We think you are the most incredible people listening to the station, and we love each and every one of you, and we appreciate the time you spend with us, and we hope we give you some value whilst you're on the roads of Saudi Arabia. From myself, Dre AA, and the incredible Mr. Ladi in the back, we wish you a fantastic evening. Be safe on the roads, and we'll catch you next time here on SRFM, your heart of KSA. Goodbye, everybody.

Okay, welcome back. I love today's show. I love today's show because this is one of my pet peeves. Okay? And it's not different kinds. I'm choosing one pet peeve that and I'm

100% sure it is on everybody's pet peeve list. What does pet peeve mean? Something that really gets on your nerves. Like the top level annoyance. Top level annoyance list. Now, you know what they are? They are the people that appointed themselves to be some kind of certain police. Not our the police that protect us. No. For example, I'll give you one example so you can get my drift. And I did this like maybe 6 years ago. I actually had a TikTok video on it. And it was like, it blew up because everybody said, oh my goodness, this is exactly what we're saying. We're talking about, for example, the grammar police, the parking police, the noise police, the makeup police, the queue police. Now, the thing is, we meet them. They're everywhere. We might be them ourselves. But the thing is, nobody gave them a badge. Nobody appointed them. Nobody swore them in. Yet somehow they're on duty, subhanAllah, mashallah, 24 hours a day. They are sitting there and judging people. They're judging people. They're putting their weight in. I just don't get... Look. When I did some research on it, on the kinds of annoying, okay, people that are like that, I'm like, wait a minute. I think if we look in the mirror, because you guys know I always like taking a step back, and I'm like, wait a minute, Hala. Are you telling me that you are not just a tiny little bit like that? And then I thought about it. And I'm like, no, wait a minute. I am one. I'm the makeup police. If you have anybody, and then this is, look, it even annoys me. If you stand in front of me and you've got like, you know, a full face of makeup on, you believe you me, I'm sitting there and I am judging your makeup application. I'm no makeup artist. I'm not a makeup artist. But I know what's nicely blended and seamless, and I know what's just over the top and it's just not doing. I know that the foundation shade, that's the first thing I'm looking at. I'm like, why? Who chose your foundation shade? Now, of course, alhamdulillah, thank God, I haven't reached that level where I'm verbal about it. Who knows, maybe if I get older, I don't know, maybe I will. But at the moment, I'm not verbal. It's just like a conversation inside my head. I am policing that woman's makeup application. See, this is what I'm saying. We judge people for things that we ourselves sometimes do. It's easy to judge. But today, it's okay. I'm going to call us all out. I'm not going to call you out. I'm going to call us all out because we're all in the same boat. So if you're some kind of grammar police, parking police, noise police, makeup police, queue police, because there's a lot, huh? We're going to talk about that, and we're going to try to take it a notch down. Stay tuned, y'all. Be right back.

Welcome back, y'all. Listen to All Things Considered. We're talking about people like the grammar police. Okay? Somewhere along the line, these people appointed themselves and they said, you know what? This is my responsibility now. I need to judge people. I need to sort this out. But nobody wants you to sort anything out. Just look at yourself. You have 1,000 flaws. I have 1,000 flaws, and I'm aware of all my flaws. However, with that being said, I will still judge people on certain things. In my mind, it doesn't have to be verbal. I was just asking around the office. I'm like, what kind of police are you? I got one girl who said, I'm the fashion police. One girl said, I'm actually the nail police. I look at everybody's, like, their hands, if their nails are, like, nicely. I'm like, oh my goodness, really? She's like, yeah, I can't. I look at their toes, their nails. And you know what's funny? With somebody being like that, you have to have immaculate nails yourself. But she doesn't. But the thing is, this is it. Now, I told you guys, I'm the makeup police, but I'm not a makeup artist. I probably blotch myself. You probably see something that's totally off, but you just can't help it. One girl said, I'm the shoe police. I will check every person's shoes. I'm like, why would you do that? She's like, that's it. That's just it. It's just it. I appointed myself to be that kind of police, and I can't help it. See, now the thing is, all of these things, we can't help it. There are certain things, because look, we have to fix so many things in ourselves. We have to fix our emotions. We have to fix this. We have to fix that. We have to learn new things. And come on. There are too many things, man. You know? We all have that one thing that makes us think, if I don't step in and just give my 2 cents, civilization will collapse. That's it. Yeah, and look, if you ask me, the irritating kind of police that there are the online troll grammar police. I said it years ago, and I still stand by what I said. The grammar police or the spelling police. Do you know how hard it is to actually comment on somebody's video or comment in general? Just commenting is it takes a lot of energy. But they don't care. They will have to fix your grammar or your spelling. And then they feel a sense of relief. I think they can breathe after that. But who appointed these people? Care so much, and why is it so important? Why do they get that sense of relief? Why? I'm talking about the people who are verbal about it. That's what we're going to talk about today. Okay? And I'm going to give you 1,000, I'm going to give you loads of examples. So, because if you're sitting there and judging and you're like, nah, I'm not that kind of person, I live and let live. Okay, let's see. Okay, just wait till I'll be right back and we'll discuss it. Stay tuned, Jill.

Okay, welcome back, y'all. Listening to All Things Considered, we're talking about people who have appointed themselves to be some kind of certain judgmental police. Now, the question is, why do we...

become like that? Why do we become like that, for example? Now, psychologists, you know, we have to ask the psychologists. We have to get their two cents in. They say it usually comes down to three things. Number one, control. Because life is unpredictable, you can't control traffic, the economy, your children, or your boss. But by goodness, you can control the thermostat. So at least it's something that you can control. But think about it. How are you going to control somebody's choice in fashion or shoes or hygiene or makeup in my... You can't. But the thing is how they think it is, they can actually be verbal about it, correcting little things. You know what it does? It gives people a tiny, just a tiny little bit, a little feeling of order in a chaotic world. So it gives them that sense of relief. If you spelled your, Y-O-U-R, when you actually meant Y-O-U, apostrophe R-E, and I caught it, and I told you about it, I could breathe now. I have done my duty. The next thing they say, it's experience. Sometimes they're actually trying to help. Okay, sometimes they're trying to help, but don't help. Nobody asks for your help. If nobody's asking for your help, don't help. Because you just become a nuisance. You know, actually, pairing those shoes with that length of trousers, they don't go together. Now, you're thinking you're trying to help. You know, fashion sense. Really? And when did you start working for Vogue? Huh? When are you going to like fashion shows in the first row sitting there? No. Look what you're wearing. It can easily backfire. So if nobody asked for your advice or your help, don't give it. Don't give it. But in their mind, they're trying to help. For example, your dad keeps telling you not to leave the AC on because he paid the electric bill. Your mom tells you to wear a jacket because she's seen enough winters to know you'll be sneezing tomorrow. Okay, fine. Okay, here in this case, when your family or your mom and dad, they tell you something, now you better listen. Because I'll tell you, for example, let's talk about the AC. Because dads are usually the AC police. They will go around every single room to see what AC is left on. And believe me, you will hear. You know when you'll feel it? The day you grow up and you start having to pay that electric bill, you will automatically be appointed as the AC police. So don't you worry about that one. When you become a mom, and your kids are just collecting germs everywhere because they don't want to wear a jacket or they're doing this or putting things in their mouth and... When you're on the other side, you'll understand why your parents were that kind of police. But that's not the type we're talking about. We're talking about the annoying type. And the third thing that psychologists said was why people love appointing themselves as some kind of certain police is sometimes people become known for something. Like, for example, the grammar police is usually the smart one. She's very smart in grammar. Oh, she will call you out, okay? Or the parking police, she's the responsible one, always between two lines. Listen, I want to give myself a shout out since we're talking about parking police. I have recently become the parking police. Look, how long have women been driving here? What, 6, 7 years? I don't know. But anyways, since the first day, I have been trying to learn how to reverse park, and I would look at any woman, not man, I would look at any woman who knows how to reverse park, and I'd be so jealous. How did you get it? I couldn't do the math. I looked at all the kinds of videos. You know those videos are so annoying. You know, it's like angles. So the mirror has to be with the hood, and the hood has to be with... Okay. I couldn't get it. Long story short, I couldn't get it. So if it's a parking that I couldn't go nose first, I...

Welcome back, y'all, listening to All Things Considered. Now, let's see. We're going to count them down, what kinds of police there are. Okay, now get it. If you just tuned in, we're not talking about the police that protect us on the street. No, no, no. The kind that you appointed yourself to sit there and judge people.

Okay. Here's one. Number one. Look, number one is the thermostat police. Hala, please. The thermostat police. Who touched the AC? They have this thing. If anybody touches the AC, that means that's it. That's it. You're ruining the settings. It's just, that's it. You are in trouble, and I am telling you, that you're going to get it. And anything, even down the line, 10 years down the line, if something happens to that AC, it's because you touched it. So if you have any thermostat police in your house, I advise you, stay away from the AC. They're the people that say, turn off the AC because it needs to cool down. It needs to rest. Now, I saw this little kid on TikTok saying, whoever said that the AC needed to rest? And he has a valid point. Because I used to always, I don't know who told me, or was it my logical thinking, that the AC has to rest. So it's been on the whole day, the whole night. We need to let it rest. Is that a true thing? I have to ask some kind of AC person. Is it true? Does the AC have to rest? But mind you, let's think about it for a second. Any engine has to rest. Any machine has to rest. Just gotta cool down, but it's already cool. Or maybe if it's on for a long time, it starts freezing. You know, ice comes, so it has to kind of cool down. I don't know if it's a thing or it's not. But you've got that. If you've got a thermostat police, just let the AC rest. If he says the AC needs to rest, let it rest for your own sanity. Next one is, now we're talking about the main ones, obviously the grammar police, just like I told you, the volume police. Oh my goodness, I'm the volume police. TV's too loud, the music is too loud. Why is everyone shouting? Your voice is too loud. I don't know. Look, it's either too loud or too low. What does that mean? Like yesterday, there was somebody in front of me, and their voice was so low, and it was so embarrassing. You know, it's so embarrassing telling somebody, look, I can't hear you. Could you raise your voice, please? So I tried to read their lips. Can't read your lips. You can't read their lips because you don't have your glasses on. You have no idea what the person's saying, so you just kind of mimic their expressions. Does that come with age? I don't know what that comes with. But the volume police. But you won't catch me. You will not catch me telling someone. No, actually, that's a lie. I think I've progressed to the stage where I do tell people to raise their voice. Yeah, okay. Let's just move on. Okay, you've got the phone brightness police. Oh, thank God I'm not that one. You know, why is your screen so bright? No, but you know what kind of police I am with concerning phones? If the font is small, for sure, I'm going to comment about that. Why would you have the font so small? Especially Gen Z's. Mashallah, mashallah. Okay, fine. You've got, mashallah, good eyesight. Mashallah. But the thing is, the font is like tiny. Why? Why? Is it like cool to have tiny font? Is it cool to have tiny font? Yeah, and when you see, I'm asking Gen Z's now. When you see someone with like normal font, we're not talking the large font, but just like the normal medium font. Is it like faux pas? Is it uncool? I don't know, because I don't know. I saw a 40-year-old. Now, you know, when you reach 40, I am telling you guys, all you 20-year-olds, 30-year-olds, once you reach 40, the first birthday gift that you will get on your 40th birthday is reading glasses. So if you're 40, a day over 40, and you still have that tiny little font, you can't see what's on your phone, right? Just between me and you. Put the medium font. It's okay, khalas. You have progressed now to level 2. It's okay. I'm holding your hand while I'm telling you this. Okay? Stay tuned, y'all. Be right back.

0: Welcome back, y'all. Listen, to all things considered, we're talking about different kinds of police, and they appointed themselves. You've got the Wi-Fi police. There's always somebody in the house who's proctoring if the Wi-Fi is low, and they start thinking, somebody's downloading. You're downloading a movie, aren't you? You're doing something. You're downloading something. That's why the internet is slow. We always thought that, you know, people who are actually downloading things. Is it a thing? No, really, seriously, is it a thing? Do you kind of like suck the internet? Is that a thing? Or did we just kind of make it up when giving internet an excuse when it becomes a bit slow? I think it's a thing. I don't know. Next one, the leftover police. Nobody touch that, huh? Because I'm saving it. 3 weeks later, you'll still find it in the refrigerator. But they will check and see if you ate that leftover piece of cake. There will come a day where I want it. Until you find fuzzies on top of it. And you're like, yeah, look, eat it. Eat that little piece of cake, Annie. I could have eaten that piece of cake. No, look, I'm that kind of person. I hide things. Even if it's like a big piece of cake, I know that I won't eat the whole thing, but I still won't share. It's not good not to share. But call us, you're either a shareable person or you're not. I'm not. Next one is the remote control police. Who took the remote control? Look, if we're talking about remote controls, if you really, really, really want something that's going to get on your parents' nerves, I'm telling you one thing, take the remote control out of take the batteries out of the remote control. That is the worst thing you can ever do. So stay tuned, y'all. I'll be right back. Look inside, you'll find a deeper love.
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So you guys, if you're the WhatsApp police, the restaurant police, the menu police, the Google review police, the plastic bag police, the blanket police, the cushion fluffing police, the dishwasher police, the empty box police, the walking police, the shopping trolley, look, the list goes on and on and on. Look, I don't know how to fix it. I don't know if it is fixing, if it's fixable. But all I'm saying is, don't laugh at anybody. Because lo and behold, one day you'll wake up and you find yourself some kind of someone's police, and you don't really want that. So just that's it. Okay? You're going to find yourself shouting at somebody for not closing the refrigerator, leaving it open, doing this, leaving the door open. That's it. We just got to calm down. That's it. I have no, listen, usually I give you solution in the end. In this one, I'm sorry to tell you guys, but there's no solution. If you're that kind of person, well, you're just going to stay, and it's just going to get worse. And with that, come to the end of our show for today. This was Miha Hadidi behind the mic, Bandera Siri behind the controls, and I am out of here. Adios. I'll see you guys tomorrow.

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1: Cruising around from east to west to north to south, it is the word of mouth that is around your town. We got it straight from the best in line. 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
1: 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We get the climate base, it's so right on track to keep you back to back and back again. In time you must, that's why we must adjust the quest for you to rest and have the best, the best, the best.

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4: 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Now, I'm going to give you a little bit of parenting advice, and this is a bit of advice for those new parents and expecting parents out there. Here's a few top tips to keep you sane. First of all, when you're expecting, embrace the chaos. Let's face it, everything is going to get chaotic. There'll be sleepless nights, dirty laundry, and a lot of where do I put my phone moments. The trick is to embrace the mess because it's part of the process. Think of it as a new form of organized chaos. Next, get comfortable with the word no. You're going to need to say no to a lot of things like impromptu weekends out, dinner parties, and even a clean house. Prioritize what really matters. And that's going to be your new child. Next, also, you need to create a supportive system. You're going to need to help, whether it's with from family or friends or trusted online community. Ask for help when you need it. And don't feel guilty about it. A village isn't just a nice idea. It's a necessity. Also, you need to do your research, but be careful not to overwhelm yourself. Read some books, listen to podcasts, and talk to seasoned parents. But remember, every baby is different. Your best advice will come from you as you get to know your little one. Trust your instincts and don't get too hung up on the perfect way to parent. Now, and this one's a big one, next one. Prepare for sleep deprivation. Your sleep is going to be enormously interrupted. There's no way around it. But knowing that you'll be able to sleep deprived in advance helps. You can train for it, but a few naps during the day, if you can manage it, and knowing that coffee will become your best friend is going to help you out. I think the best advice I was ever given was sleep when the baby sleeps. Number six now, you want to baby-proof early. Before baby arrives, baby-proof your house like you're preparing for a tiny human to explore every single inch of it, especially the sharp bits and the electrical sockets. Secure furniture, cover outlets and remove sharp objects. Also remember that it's a marathon, not a sprint baby-proofing. It doesn't have to be perfect, it just has to be safe. Next, it's important to have a birth plan. Know what your birth plan is, but also be ready to improvise. Birth plans are great, but don't be surprised if things don't go according to plan. Flexibility is key, and really do take the advice of the medical professionals you have around you. Number eight, get the essentials, but don't go overboard. You'll need the basics of nappies and wipes and clothes and car seats, a place for a baby to sleep, but resist the urge to buy everything. On those baby store lists, babies outgrow things quickly. You really don't need that 100th test stuffed animal. Number nine, practice self-care. You've heard it before. Take care of yourself so you could take care of others. It's not just a catchy saying, it's crucial. Whether it's a long bath or a quick walk or a 5-minute nap, carve out time for yourself whenever you can. A happy parent is a better parent. And finally, number 10, expect the unexpected. Parenthood is full of surprises, and not all of them are Pinterest perfect. There'll be messy moments, crying fits, and moments when you wonder if you're doing it right. Spoiler alert, you're not going to do it all right. But you're going to do some of it right. So don't beat yourself up. Guys, good luck if you're expecting. It's a whirlwind, but it's a great one to be part of. I'm John from the Shabab Wabanat Show, and you're listening to SRFM, the heart of KSA.
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Ladies and gentlemen, good evening, and of course, welcome to a very new and brand episode of In the Loop, and you're tuned in to SRFM. Now, with the introductions important first and foremost, this is Athman Dahloui behind the microphone, and joining us behind the controls and making all of this possible is the incredible and fantastic maestro himself, Ali Al-Mahmoudi. And we're back, ladies and gentlemen. We've got the music, we've got the topics, and we got you ready to digest. Ladies and gentlemen, hear me out on this very first one, because I think this is something a lot of us probably may have never expected, but it's happening. ChatGPT is introducing adverts. Well, the world's most used AI assistant is about to start showing you things to buy. What do I think? Well, you know, ladies and gentlemen, you know, still, I'm not gonna be happy with this. Okay. Hear me out, ladies and gentlemen. I need to take you through this really quickly. And the reason why I want to talk about it isn't the ads themselves, by the way. There's a U-turn, all right? A U-turn here, which is genuinely one of the great ones. So the head of OpenAI, his name is Sam Altman. He spent years saying he didn't want to do this. He called advertising a last resort. Is this a last resort? Maybe. But in 2024, he said, and I really like this quote, guys, "Ads plus AI is sort of uniquely unsettling to me." Well, why are you changing this now? His word is unsettling, okay? Later on, ladies and gentlemen, in fairness, I understand why. Running this thing is astronomically expensive, guys. If you think ChatGPT is cheap, no. I promise you not. The company behind ChatGPT is spending millions upon millions nonstop. They're just burning cash at this point. Anyway, here's how it works, because we've tried to understand how they manage these things from the back end's perspective, but I'm going to make it as easy as possible. The ads only show to people on the free tier, and the cheaper plans still feels unfair. Honestly, it is completely unfair, but it is what it is. But if you pay for the proper subscription, so there's a certain type of money you need to pay, a certain amount per month that you would need to pay to avoid seeing those ads. If you pay that specific proper subscription, you don't see anything. They also don't show to anyone the system, right? Specifically under 18s, this is going to be a big no-no. So immediately they would know this, and they will do their best to try to limit this as best as possible. Now, crucially, the ad doesn't go inside the answer. It appears as a separate box underneath it, clearly labeled as sponsored. Visually different, so you can tell, right? You can tell that it's an answer and what's a paid message. This is a really big and absolutely changing perspective of the AI landscape, because if it starts with ChatGPT, only tomorrow will everyone else be doing the same, because it's going to be a trend and everyone's going to be doing this. Welcome to the world of AI in 2026. Whoever thought of this idea should not get a raise. Ladies and gentlemen, stick around, stay tuned, and we'll be back with some more shortly after. This is In the Loop, and you're tuned in to SRFM.

In Khobar, the third host city, public transport development plans include a high-efficiency multimodal network. This will feature over 4,000 kilometers of roadways, 400 kilometers of public bus routes, one major international airport, and three additional smaller airports. 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

0: An iconic venue reimagined, King Saud University Stadium, is gearing up for the world's biggest football event. The King Saud University Stadium, already in operation, will be upgraded and expanded by 2032. Its seating capacity will increase from 26,100 to over 46,000, ready to welcome fans from around the globe. FIFA World Cup 2034, growing together.
1: And ladies and gentlemen, welcome on back. This is In The Loop, and you're tuned in to SRFM. Now, for those of you out there that have just tuned in, don't worry, we've got more coming. Next up, ladies and gentlemen, we've got a farmer that asked an AI

for advice, it followed the exact same instructions and lost 25 acres of crops overnight. And honestly, the reason is more unsettling than a simple mistake. Stick around, ladies and gentlemen, to learn more shortly after this musical break. Enjoy.

Saudi Arabia plans to develop 230,000 hotel rooms across host cities, including Riyadh, Jeddah, Khobar, Abha, and Neom, enhancing the kingdom's ability to welcome visitors and creating new job opportunities. 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

0: With each passing day, the Saudi dream grows and our passion for football intensifies. We welcome the world to be part of this dream in preparing for the 2034 World Cup tournament.
1: All right, ladies and gentlemen, what is all this talk about? Something's happening and it is not good. So a farmer has lost a lot of his land all because of AI. What is going on? Ladies and gentlemen, welcome on back. This is SRFM and you're listening to In The Loop. Let's get right into this. So there is a farmer, ladies and gentlemen, for those of you that are wondering, a farmer, just a normal guy, you know, he's got a land, he's running a business. He asked AI for advice, as like we always do. And this is the most incredible thing about it, ladies and gentlemen. He's a 67-year-old farmer in China. He's surnamed Wu, and he lost about 25 acres of sesame crops overnight after following advice from an AI chatbot. This is what I tell everyone. Guys, be careful with AI and don't take everything they say. You know how they say don't take things with a pinch of salt? No, don't take it with a mountain of salt, or especially with this guy. Anyway, we've been using AI for a lot of things around the world. So at first, he didn't trust it at all. He was skeptical, and you should, as you would expect from a man who's farmed his whole life, being told by a phone that technically knows better. But anyway, he kept being useful. He asked about the fertilizer, good advice. He asked about the scheduling work around the farm, helpful. Month after month, small questions, very sensible answers, and slowly and reasonably and understandably, his guard came down. See, this is called the human condition, guys. Anyway, the part that I want you to hold on to, ladies and gentlemen, is that it earned his trust. So when he had a problem with weeds and pests in his sesame field, he asked it what to spray. It gave him a specific mix of chemicals. So, of course, naturally, him trusting the AI after months of work, he applied it across the whole field, and by next morning, the weeds were dead, and so was his crop. He said it plainly afterwards, "Spray this, and the next day, the seedlings won't survive." So both the grass and the seedlings die, and the seedlings die faster. Ladies and gentlemen, 25 acres, a season's work. So he went right back to the chatbot and asked what he had gone wrong, or what at least has gone wrong, right? And it told him one of the herbicides it had recommended was the problem. Ladies and gentlemen, here's why this is genuinely important for all of you to understand. The chemical is designed to kill broadleaf weeds in soybean fields. It worked. It's legitimate and commercially registered as a product. Nothing was invented here. The problem is that the sesame is also a broadleaf plant. It's the same category as weeds. So the chemical did exactly what it was built to do. And it couldn't tell the difference between the plant he wanted dead and the plant he wanted alive. Anyway, ladies and gentlemen, it's meant for targeting sprays on affected patches only. He sprayed the entire field. So, this wasn't the AI making something up in a sense. It was advice, real one, correct in one context, but completely different in another. So it was delivered with the exact same confidence and the same tone as any other helpful AI that came before it. Anyway, that's the lesson, ladies and gentlemen. The tone never changes its sound, whether it's identical, whether it's not, whether it's right, or whether it's ruinous. Here's the thing. With AI, we really need to be mindful. Guys, even in the chatbots, there's a small text in the footer of the page that says it can make mistakes. So you need to be very, very careful and triple check. No, not double, triple check. You know what? Quadruple check. Better be on the safe side. Wu said that the AI warned him, though the page did carry a line, like I said, ladies and gentlemen, that its answers may be incorrect and should be verified. Nobody reads this, unfortunately. No one really takes it seriously, but you really should from today moving forward, because I'll tell you this much. I've spent maybe 1,000 hours using different AI platforms, chatbots, tools, and I'll tell you this much. Quadruple check. Ladies and gentlemen, stick around, stay tuned, and we'll be back with some more shortly after. You're tuned in to SRFM, and this is In The Loop.

With each passing day, the Saudi dream grows and our passion for football intensifies. We welcome the world to be part of this dream in preparing for the 2034 World Cup tournament.

The Kingdom of Saudi Arabia welcomes the 2034 World Cup Tournament nomination with great hospitality and pride, carrying the banner of excitement and the spirit of challenge.

Saudi Arabia's 2034 World Cup tournament nomination is a historic moment written in golden letters. The world will come to discover the beauty of our land and the culture of our people.

Ladies and gentlemen, welcome on back. This is SRFM and you're listening to In the Loop. Ladies and gentlemen, let's go ahead and continue talking about this next one on the list. And this one, ladies and gentlemen, let me tell you, this is my all-time favorite. The Conjuring is returning, guys. For those of you out there that are big fans of horror movies, guys, let's just get right into this, guys. So, The Conjuring, ladies and gentlemen, has been an incredible, absolutely fantastic franchise, right? So far, I would give it a 90% right off the bat, right? Except for the exception of one specific movie that they released, which I was not really happy with. But anyway, the recent film that came out was called The Conjuring Last Rites. The entire marketing campaign was built on this one idea. This is the end. The final chapter, the last one, say goodbye. It made $499 million. This is the biggest in the whole series. And the development on the next film began during its opening week. That being said, ladies and gentlemen, by the way, I'm not exaggerating, the success was so immediate that before the first weekend was even over, they were building the follow-up. Wow, ladies and gentlemen, look, the new one, right, is called The Conjuring First Communion, and it's expected to be out by September 2027. It's a prequel. So let me explain the franchise for those of you out there that are not aware of this, and it's fine, I know some people hate horror movies, it's okay, to each their own, right? Some people like tea, some people like coffee or matcha. Anyway, going back to this, The Conjuring films are about a married couple.

Ed and Lorraine Warren. They investigate supposedly haunted houses in films. They were real people, and the films take their case files and turn them into ghost stories. The very first one came out in 2013. This is where all horror fans fell in love. It was, I would say, it spawned an entire connected universe of spin-offs as well. If you guys have seen these pictures, or maybe the names you might be familiar with, a film about a doll called Annabelle, a film about various other things that go bump. So collectively, they've taken over ladies and gentlemen, $2.7 billion. By distance, this is the highest grossing horror franchise of all time. So the prequel goes back to the Warrens as younger people before they were famous, and at the same time it means recasting, so that means we're gonna get two younger actors, and they're taking over the roles that are Patrick Wilson and Vera Farmiga. They're played across a decade. So, ladies and gentlemen, it is a genuinely tough job because those two are the reason people actually care. The films work because the couple at the center of them clearly love each other. Ladies and gentlemen, you may have known this. It's being directed by a young French filmmaker who was hired off the back of a short film, which is a lovely story, honestly, from a short film to a $2 billion franchise. You don't get this every day. Anyway, you never know. Always, things happen every single day. They're filming in upstate New York under a fake working title, which a lot of studios do, by the way, to stop fans turning up, and I think is absolutely clever. The plot details are completely secret, unfortunately. This is me telling you guys. The movie's confirmed, it's being filmed, and we are expecting it next year. So the real lesson here is really simple, guys. When a studio tells you a series is ending, check the box office first. Final chapter means final chapter unless people turn up. Or as they say in the business, if it's making money, don't stop. All right? If it ain't broke, don't fix it. Ladies and gentlemen, stick around, stay tuned. We'll be back with some more, because coming up next is my favorite segment of the show, and that's our Saudi item. And if you have any interest in technology at all, this one starts very soon. And I would love to share this with all of you out there. Stick around and enjoy the music.

Today, the kingdom is preparing to welcome the world. With everyone's cooperation, we will make the 2034 World Cup tournament an unforgettable event.

Now for something happening, ladies and gentlemen, in Saudi Arabia. Leap returns to Riyadh from, ladies and gentlemen, a very long time. And let me give you a sense of the scale for those of you that are not aware of what it is. And it's happening at the Riyadh Exhibition Convention Center in Madham. So, ladies and gentlemen, technology conference makes it sound like a room with a projector, okay? I need you guys to understand what Leap is, because a lot of you may not be fully aware of this. Last year's edition drew more than 200,000 and 1,000 visitors, ladies and gentlemen. Over 1,800 exhibitors, 1,000 speakers, 600 startups, and more than 1,900 investors. They're all managing them between over $22 trillion in one building, ladies and gentlemen, in Riyadh. It's frequently described as the most attended technology event in the world. This is the fifth edition, and what's interesting is how quickly this happened, ladies and gentlemen. So Leap started in 2022. From a new event nobody had ever heard of to a fixture that global technology companies plan their calendars around. So running alongside this, you've got DeepFest, which is the region's dedicated artificial intelligence event. So the two run together in the same venue, which is really, really cool. The subject matter, ladies and gentlemen, spans just about everything. You've got AI, cloud computing, cybersecurity, financial technology, health technology, smart cities, energy, space, quantum computing. The list doesn't end here. So the practical part here, ladies and gentlemen, and this is why I'm telling you, right, rather than just mentioning this on air, you need to understand. General admission is free. You register in advance, and there's a free pass available, but you need to register before the 30th, ladies and gentlemen. So that's happening really soon. You guys need to move really fast. Doors do open in the afternoon and run throughout the evening each day. So, ladies and gentlemen, who is this for? This is a question, the golden one you guys would be asking about. Honestly, broader than you'd think. Obviously, it's for people who work in technology, but it's also for students deciding what to study. For anyone running a small business, wondering what these tools could actually do for them. For anyone who's curious about what's coming. Because there's a real difference between reading the stuff and standing in front of it. Big, big difference, guys. You can watch a robot on your phone. It's a different thing entirely to watch one across the hall from you. I'll tell you this much. Sun and moon difference. So there's also something worth appreciating, guys. It's about the kingdom that's sending a delegation somewhere. And that world comes here in Riyadh in Saudi Arabia, which is absolutely phenomenal, guys. Every single day in Saudi is a proud day for Saudi. Look at this, guys. Leap is where hundreds of countries from around the world, and they're all visiting Riyadh for this incredible and prestigious event, Leap. Guys, make sure that you 100% follow up on the social media accounts of Leap to stay up to date and get immediate and instant updates as you go. We'll be right back shortly after, ladies and gentlemen, because coming up next, we've got one of the most frightening series in gaming returning next month. And it's set somewhere you might not expect. Let me take you through it shortly after the musical break. Enjoy.

Ladies and gentlemen, welcome on back. You're tuned in to SRFM, your favorite radio station, and this is In The Loop. So, ladies and gentlemen, I did tell you this before the musical break. It is one of the most famous horror games in the entire video game universe. Ladies and gentlemen, we're talking about Silent Hill. Well. Silent Hill has been on a trend ever since that remake came out. But now, we've got a fresh angle. Horror gamers, mark this one on your calendars, ladies.

very soon, we're going to be receiving Silent Hill Townfall. So there's a trailer that was released revealing the cast shown at Gamescom in Germany, which is the biggest gaming convention in Europe and is running. Let me explain what Silent Hill is, ladies and gentlemen. A lot of people out there are still unfamiliar with it, and let's get right into the details. The series, in particular, has been terrifying people since the 90s. I still remember. I remember the good old days when I was still just a kid and my father brought in Silent Hill for the very first time. Like, what is that? He was like, let's go ahead and give it a try. Cool. Ladies and gentlemen, this was probably one of the best horror game experiences I've ever had ever since I was a kid. It scared me straight. I'll tell you this much, I had nightmares for a week. So, with this one in particular, ladies and gentlemen, it's a sensation. A very different one. It does something in a particular way, not with the monsters jumping out, with dread, with atmosphere, with the horrible sensation that that something is wrong and you can't see it. So we'll start off with the fog. Silent Hill has that thick, swallowing fog that reduces your visibility to just a few feet, so your imagination fills in the rest, and your imagination is far more inventive than any other gaming designer. And the series went quiet for a long, long time. I mean, properly dormant. And it's come roaring back ever since. This is the third year running. They've released a Silent Hill game, ladies and gentlemen, due to the vast success, right? So the setting for this one in particular is inspired. And it's not in Japan, and it's not in America. It's a fictional Scottish island, which, if you spent any time in the north of Britain, it's perfect. You've got greystones, sea mist, you've got an isolated community, and also a landscape that already feels very spooky before anything, and I mean anything, horror-wise, shows up. So, you're going to be playing as a man called Simon Ordell. He's returning to the island, and the studio is making it are British. They're actually best known for genuinely clever, unsettling games, you know, rather than the very usual ones that we're familiar with. The mechanic that I really love, guys, is that you carry a small handheld television, and you can use it to detect things you can't see. Threats nearby, signals that reveal parts of the story. So you're going to be wandering through this fog, holding up a little TV, watching static, trying to work out whether the interference means something is close. I really like this idea, guys, because this also gives me a lot of Alien Isolation intertwined thoughts altogether, and I really like this. It's going to be a first person, so you're in it. You can fight with weapons, you can also run, hide, distract, and some of the creatures will actively stalk you if you draw attention. Ladies and gentlemen, I'm very, very excited for this. Silent Hill is one of truly my favorite video game franchises. They made a few movies. The recent one that they just made was the most disappointing film I've seen in the last decade. It is what it is. Welcome to life, guys. They just have to learn. Sometimes they need to listen to their fans, because their fans know what they want. They're the ones paying, right? Paying to see the movie. Let's just hope this was a very expensive learning point for the studio behind the last film that they released. It is what it is, but this one is definitely going to be on my top three to play very, very soon. That is Silent Hill Townfall, the third Silent Hill film we're getting in this new generation, and I am super excited. Guys, stick around. We've got, coming up next, three simple rules, one very cute creature, and a sequel arriving 37 years later. Enjoy, ladies and gentlemen. We'll be right back shortly after.

0: yo, man, hold on, man. Y'all got turn them radios up. Y'all got turn them up. Turn them radios up.
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2: Ladies and gentlemen, that music train is not stopping. Shortly after, we'll be taking you guys through the reveal, Gremlins 3. Could you imagine it, ladies and gentlemen? I feel old, extremely old. This one is for anyone who has had a child in the 80s, and for anyone who wasn't and is about to learn why we're all like this. Ladies and gentlemen, The Gremlins is coming back, specifically the third one, and it's going to be out in November. My birthday month in 2027, and this will be 37 years after the last one. Incredible, ladies and gentlemen. Ladies and gentlemen, we'll be taking you through this shortly after our musical breaks. I want you to stick around, stay tuned, and we'll be back with some more. You're tuned in to SRFM, and this is In the Loop.

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1: Oh.

Last second with a rush. Look, I'm the type to talk to the stars. Straight up, these ain't tattoos, these are scars. My young dogs will tear you when the witness is apart. They care about starving more than

NEOM's transportation strategy focuses on creating the world's first fully connected and sustainable mobility system. Public and personal transport services will be powered by a network of automated rapid transit ART systems, resembling trams, and personal rapid transit PRT systems with self-driving pods. These systems will operate on 5 horizontal transport layers at elevations of 30, 150, 250, 350, and 450 meters above ground. 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

Dear listeners, welcome on back. Let's go ahead and talk about this childhood nostalgia. Gremlins, ladies and gentlemen, is coming back, as I've mentioned recently, and I want you guys to know here's what they have planned. So I'm going to lay this out for you. A boy is given a small, adorable creature as a pet. I know a lot. I can't believe, ladies and gentlemen, I'm sorry, but the nostalgia is really attacking my brain right now. Gremlins has been one of my absolute favorite childhood horror movies I've ever seen. It's not strictly 100% horror. It's kind of goofy in a way, but let's get right back into this. So anyway, a young boy is given a small, adorable creature as a pet. It's a real creature, not a toy. Big eyes, soft fur, very cute, right? It's called a Mogwai. So it comes with three rules. You get to keep this pet, right? It's a real pet. But there are three rules you must follow compliantly. Keep it out of bright light. Never get it wet. And never, ever feed it after midnight. Simple. Three simple rules you should follow. Now you've met children. You know how this goes. The rule gets broken and the adorable little creature multiplies into a horde of vicious, cackling, genuinely nasty monsters who proceed to destroy an entire town while having the time of their lives. So, ladies and gentlemen, this used to be an incredible, and I say I really do love this, and it holds a very special place in my heart. That being said, ladies and gentlemen, for this one, we have Christopher Columbus directing too, which is very interesting. This has traumatized a generation in the most enjoyable way possible. I have my arm raised in case you guys can't see this, because I too was the one that was traumatized as an entire generation. It made $165 million in 1984, which is enormous. You might say that's nothing money. In 1984, this was everything money, guys. Remember, inflation. This was huge, right? So in today's standards, again, I'm not really good at these things. I don't have an actual inflation calculator with me, but let me just say it is definitely 3, 4, 5, maybe even 6 times that today in that value. Anyway, ladies and gentlemen, so the connection here is that Christopher Columbus wrote the original fresh out of film school. The screenplay was his entire ticket into the Hollywood glamour. And the story of how it got made is probably one of my favorite ones. So you've got Steven Spielberg, a literal living legend, was going through a pile of scripts on his assistant's desk. Just another normal day. He picked this one out purely because he liked the title, just the word Gremlins. Right? He read it, loved it, made it, and became Columbus's mentor. One good title, ladies and gentlemen, that created an absolute beast of a career. So Columbus went on to direct Home Alone and Mrs. Doubtfire, again, one of my two favorite films, non-horror, of course, and the first two Harry Potter films. He's a man who understands exactly how to make something work for the younger generation and, of course, for adults simultaneously. Spielberg's back, too, as executive producer. Well, ladies and gentlemen, let me just say, 43 years after a young writer's script got plucked out of a desk because someone liked the name, let's just say I'm 100% glad that he picked that up, because we wouldn't have the Gremlins today. The first one was in 1984, and then they released a second one, I believe it was in mid-2010s. And now, the third one, coming up soon, potentially in 2027. We need to follow up on these social media accounts, guys. We need to stay up to date on a daily basis. You never know, these things could come out earlier than expected or could be delayed as usual. No cast, no information is surfaced yet. We're still waiting for some official information and details so we could share it with all of you out there. So for those of you that have not seen The Gremlins, and in preparation for the third one coming out, I would recommend you watch the first and second. You got something to watch very soon on the weekend. Grab your friends, maybe some good pizza and popcorn, and have a great time together. Stick around, ladies and gentlemen, and stay tuned. Shortly after,

After, we'll be talking about the hunt for Gollum. Yes, for those of you out there, every single Lord of the Rings fans out there, rejoice. We'll be right back shortly after. Enjoy.

NEOM International Airport will serve as the primary gateway for travelers to and from the city. Expected to handle 12 million local and international visitors annually by 2034. The airport will be located on the eastern side of the new city. Visitors can reach the line within 30 minutes using high-speed trains or electric cars. A comprehensive bus network will also connect all areas of the city efficiently. 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

0: According to Knight Frank, the global real estate consultancy, 66% of Saudi Arabia's existing hotel inventory falls into the luxury and upscale category, with this segment projected to grow to 72% by 2030, equivalent to approximately 251,000 hotel rooms. Based on World Trade Organization data, managing these rooms will require 232,000 to 387,000 key workers, all of whom will need new housing solutions. 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
1: Ladies and gentlemen, welcome on back. This is In the Loop, and you're tuned in to SRFM. Last, I left you guys with the hunt for Gollum. This is incredible, guys. This is genuinely happening as we speak. Cameras are rolling in Wellington, New Zealand, one of the most incredible places. Absolutely stunning. And that's where all the Lord of the Rings films were filmed. The Lord of the Rings is coming back to cinemas. I can't believe I'm actually saying this in 2026, but it will be out in 2027. So hold your horses, guys. The film is called The Hunt for Gollum. It will be out by December, specifically, 2027. So you've got Andy Serkis is directing it while he's also playing Gollum, the legend himself. He's been doing this since 2002, guys. So if you somehow missed Lord of the Rings, somehow, I'm not sure how, but somehow, it's three films from the early 2000s. And it's based on the novels, of course, about a very small hobbit. He's carrying a cursed ring across the continent to destroy it. So you've got two trilogies. Both of them absolutely my favorite. I loved each and every one of them. Each one is gold. All right. So that being said, ladies and gentlemen, $2.1 billion

0: top of his performance. So it was genuinely new at the time. It changed what animation really could be, because there was a real actor underneath all of that. So the new film sits in the gap between the existing stories. So after Bilbo's birthday party, before the Mines of Moria, the period where Gollum is wandering, and Gandalf realizes he needs to be found before the enemy gets to him. One of the writers described it as an intense story with a very strong psychological interior to it. And it makes sense, because if your main character is a creature having an argument with himself, that's not a battle film, ladies and gentlemen. It's beyond that. Moreover, the original team are all producing, of course. You've got Peter Jackson, you've got Fran Walsh, you've got Philippa Boyens, you've got the whole legends back in set. The technical approach is very interesting for this one. They are using motion capture advantages that they're made similar to Planet of the Apes and Avatar films, plus digital de-aging for returning actors. One of the writers charmingly called it digital makeup. But Serkis has been clear he wants to combine that with the old-fashioned methods, gentlemen. Like, you've got the miniatures, you've got the prosthetics, the real set, and I really appreciate this, because you don't want to completely overtake the original flavor of how things were done, right? Although we do appreciate new technology, this is still great, but what made the old films perfect is just there's something about them. If you compare them in contrast, you'll notice a big difference. Ian McKellen, of course, is returning as Gandalf. I really should have started with this. I completely forgot, guys. You've got Elijah Wood. He's also back as Frodo. Kate Winslet is joining. And Aragorn has been recast with a new actor. Ladies and gentlemen, it's still a year away. We're just going to have to wait. I think this is a good time for us to do marathons, right? Lord of the Ring marathons. I think it's about time. Stick around, stay tuned, and we'll be back with some more shortly after, ladies and gentlemen. Because coming up next, we've got Evil Dead. The Evil Dead Wrath, particularly. Yes, it's coming back very soon, sharing the details with you right after the music. Enjoy.
1: As Saudis, we're one. As people, we're one. Together,

Catch the wave of excitement at Al Qiddiya Coastal Stadium, blending design and nature for FIFA World Cup 2034. The Al Qiddiya Coastal Stadium in Jeddah will be completed by 2032, boasting a seating capacity exceeding 46,000. Its proposed design captures the essence of Mexico's famous wave with rippling effects, sounding by green landscapes. FIFA World Cup 2034, growing together.

tickets, one flight. We'd be in the same time zone. Looking through your timeline, seeing all the rainbows. I got an idea, and I know that it sounds crazy.

According to Knight Frank, the global real estate consultancy, 66% of Saudi Arabia's existing hotel inventory falls into the luxury and upscale category, with this segment projected to grow to 72% by 2030, equivalent to approximately 251,000 hotel rooms. Based on World Trade Organization data, managing these rooms will require 232,000 to 387,000 key workers, all of whom will need new housing solutions. 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

0: Al-Khobar Aramco Stadium is ready to make history as it welcomes the world for FIFA World Cup 2034. Aramco Stadium in Al-Khobar is under construction and expected to be completed by 2026. With a capacity of over 46,000, it will be the city's sole venue for the World Cup matches. FIFA World Cup 2034. Growing together.
1: Ladies and gentlemen, welcome back. This is SRFM and you're listening to In The Loop. And let me just start with this. Evil Dead Wrath. The legend continues. It doesn't stop. And I don't want it to stop. So let's go ahead and talk about a horror franchise that just refuses to die. And I really hope it doesn't. Ladies and gentlemen, Evil Dead is coming back. The new one is called Evil Dead Wrath, even though we just recently received Evil Dead Burn, so that means money is being made and it is not gonna stop. So this is gonna be the seventh film in the series. Just a quick history for you guys because it's genuinely a really good story. The original one came out in 1981, long, long time ago. It was made by a young Sam Raimi. Almost no money, and a group of friends. It's about a group of young people who go out to an isolated cabin in the woods, because it's always like this, and they find an old book, they read it out loud, and thereby they wake up something extremely unpleasant. So it becomes a classic. It launched Raimi's career. He went on to direct Spider-Man films. I'm telling you, this guy's a legend. And it made a star of Bruce Campbell, who plays a chainsaw-wielding shop worker named Ash. So the tone is what makes it really special, guys. It's not just the grim, wild, over-the-top, blood everywhere. No, it's truly a fairground ride. The series actually did go very quiet for a long time. Then it came back because of popular demand and has recently been on a proper marathon run. The one in 2023 that made $147 million. And there was another one this year again, Evil Dead Burn. So in two consecutive years, that's never happened before in a franchise's history. So the new one is a completely different approach. It's a prequel. It goes back further than you would expect. It's set in 1972, which is 9 years before the original film. The producer also described it as a great departure and simply said it predates everything. So this is the story, before the cabin, before Ash, before any of it. Now, ladies and gentlemen, this is still a very, very long way to go. This is confirmed news in 2026, and we're going to have to wait until April 2028. The film was already made, shooting wrapped this year in New Zealand. So it's sitting there, finished and waiting. Why do I have to wait for almost a year and a half? A lot of work goes into making a film, a proper film, once it's done filming. Ladies and gentlemen, the after effects, the different types of technology they need to put in, it's what makes a movie a movie.

It's written and directed by Francis Galluppi, whose debut was extremely well-received. It holds a 97% critic score, which for a first feature is genuinely exceptional. Raimi praised him specifically for knowing when to hold tension and when to strike. So Raimi's producing, of course, alongside Bruce Campbell as executive producer, so the people who started this back in 1981 are still steering it 45 years later. Fair warning, by the way, this series is not gentle. It's famously gory, and it's not for the squeamish. It's not just body horror, guys. It's Evil Dead is not your average normal horror movie. This is something you need to be very mindful of, because there's a lot, and I mean a lot, of gore. So you need to be very mindful if you're watching it with a particular friend that are not so happy with gore. It's just kind of like a disclaimer for you guys. Before you show any of your friends any of this, because out of respect for them, right? They might dislike gore. That being said, watch a couple of trailers, you'll get the picture. Anyway, ladies and gentlemen, for those of you who love it, 1972, before everything, that's the setting for the movie that's coming up next, and we are super excited for that one. I've never personally hated any of the Evil Dead movies that I've seen. I mean, personally, I loved each and every one equally. I think they are all great. I really loved the time that I spent watching these, and I'm more than happy to rewatch them again and again. In fact, I really hope that we get to see more and more horror movies with the exact same depth, merit, the exact same weight to it that has so much beautifulness behind it, right? At the end of the day, we are somehow facing a drought of horror films. We need to see more and more really good ones. Yes, I know, I mean, most of the industry is going for sci-fi now, or action, or drama, comedy, rom-com, but I'd love to see horror movies pick up again and run on a huge marathon. That would be fantastic. Ladies and gents, and on that note, that's our show for today. Thank you all for spending your time with us and for making myself, Othman Dahlawi, your host behind the mic, and of course, our incredible and legendary sound engineer, Ali Al-Mahmoudi, behind the controls, a part of your day. Ladies and gentlemen, you are tuned in to SRFM, your favorite radio station, and this is In The Loop. 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

Hey everyone, welcome to a new episode of Cybersecurity Daily, just for you, where we enrich your knowledge in the easiest way possible to keep you safe in the digital and real world. Today I need to cover the congratulations you've won scam, because this has been going on a lot, especially in the Gulf region. It's better to stay ahead of the curve here, everybody. So today, let's start with a little test. Imagine you're going about your day, coffee in hand, and your phone buzzes. You glance down, and it just says that beautiful word that we all love to see. Congratulations! Your number has been selected in a grand prize draw. You've won X amount of reals. To claim your prize, click here and confirm your details. How does that make you feel? Be honest. Me? Excited. I would lose my mind. Even if a sensible voice in the back of your head whispers that's probably fake, there's another little voice that says, a more hopeful voice, and it says, but what if it's real? And right there, in that flicker of hope, is exactly where one of the oldest and most successful scams in the world does its work. Today, it's all about prize scams. You've won trap. The single most powerful piece of protection I can give you guys is that it's beautifully simple. You cannot win a competition you never entered. Let me repeat that again. You cannot win a competition you never entered. Burn it into your memory. If you didn't buy the ticket, didn't sign up, didn't enter a draw, then you have not won anything. Legitimate prizes come from competitions you actively chose to enter. A message just out of the blue announcing you've won, that is essentially, without exception, a scam. That one rule alone protects you from the overwhelming majority of these schemes. So, to explain how these scams actually work is quite simple, because the understanding also helps a lot. Prize scams arrive through every channel imaginable. WhatsApp, phone calls, text messages, etc. The message is always some version of the same thing. You want something, a huge cash prize, a luxury car, and very often they dress it up with the same name of a real trusted organization. It could be a big telecom operator, maybe a shopping mall.

They do all of that just to borrow that organization's credibility. They'll copy logos and colors and everything, even the language, to make it look convincing. So the bait is the prize. Here's the crucial question. How do they actually make money? You know, when they're not really giving anything away. There are three main ways the trap closes. Listen carefully. The first and most classic is the advance fee. You're giving me 500,000 reals. Why do I have to give you a fee? Right? If a fee is really necessary, air quotations, then just deduct it from the prize and send me the rest. Anyway, it's always wrapped in official sounding language. A processing fee, a delivery charge, a customs duty, tax, all of that interesting language that they use. The amounts, they often start deliberately small. It's small enough to feel trivial next to the enormous prize that they put next to it. So, would you hesitate to pay 200 reals to unlock 500,000? I don't think my pet fish would hesitate. But, of course, once you pay, a new fee appears and then another, and each with a fresh, plausible-sounding excuse. They keep draining money for as long as you keep believing. If you've truly won, you do not have to send money to get it. The instant anyone asks you to pay to release a prize, it's a scam, full stop, no exceptions. The second way the trap closes is data harvesting. So if it's not your money, ladies and gentlemen, then it's your data. It's sneakier because it may not ask for money at all in the moment. Instead, to claim your prize, they ask you to hand over personal information. Your name, national ID number, address, all of that stuff. Sometimes they even steer you to a fake website, a convincing replica of a real company's page. It looks very convincing. So what they're really collecting is the raw material for identity theft and financial fraud. So with enough of your personal information, they can pretty much do nefarious things in your name. The third variation here is particularly dangerous, y'all. It's worth flagging clearly. The verification code trick. You get a message saying you've won. Then they say, we just sent you a code to your phone. Read it back to us to confirm your identity and claim the prize. That code is almost certainly a one-time passcode from your bank or an online account. Just like that, you read it out, you hand them a key to walk straight into your account. Everyone, just never ever share a verification code or a one-time passcode with anyone. Okay, Othman, why do these scams work, even on intelligent, cautious people? Because they don't attack your logic, they attack your emotions. Because seeing the trick is what makes you resistant to it. First, excitement and hope, the prospect of life changing some triggers genuine emotion. And strong emotions tend to switch off carefully, the critical thinking that we've got. Then the urgency, and just like that, it's manipulation. Urgency is the enemy of clear thinking, and scammers know it intimately. Here in the Gulf, these scams are extremely common, and they often impersonate well-known local names. You might get an SMS claiming to be from your mobile provider about a draw or some sort of prize, a WhatsApp message with a mall's logo declaring you're the lucky winner of something. The local flavor makes them convincing, but the underlying scam is always the same, just dressed differently. Let me give you some practical advice and action plan. First, pause and remember the golden rule. Did I actually enter this competition? If not, I have not won. Delete the message. Block it. Never pay anything to claim a prize. The moment money is requested in any form, for any reason, you know with certainty it's a scam. And third, never hand over personal details, no matter what. And of course, I think this one goes without saying, don't click on any links. They lead to fake websites and they steal your information. And I think this one might be the most valuable of all. Talk about this with the people in your life, especially your older relatives. They're often the most targeted and the most trusting.
So a simple sentence, if you ever get a message saying you've won a prize, don't do anything, just show it to me. Don't let them act and take initiative. No, let them get back.

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0: According to Knight Frank, the global real estate consultancy, 66% of Saudi Arabia's existing hotel inventory falls into the luxury and upscale category, with this segment projected to grow to 72% by 2030, equivalent to approximately 251,000 hotel rooms. Based on World Trade Organization data, managing these rooms will require 232,000 to 387,000 key workers, all of whom will need new housing solutions. 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
2: We want you to enjoy living in your home and to stay safe and well. Every year, hundreds of people in Worcestershire face the horror of a fire in their home. We want to share 10 top tips and common sense advice to make sure you are not one of them. Number 1. Never leave a lit candle unattended. Make sure that it is in a proper holder and away from any material which may catch fire. Number 2. When cooking, never leave a pan unattended, especially if cooking with oil. Clean pans and grills regularly to avoid grease or fat from catching fire if overheated. Number 3. Turn off your grill, oven or hob when you have finished cooking and make sure there are no hazards, such as tea towels left near hot surfaces. Number 4. Never overload plug sockets or extension cables, and do not run cables under carpets or rugs, as this causes them to overheat. Number 5. Check electrical appliances regularly to make sure that cables are not split or broken and there are no signs of burns or heat damage. Number 6. Unplug electrical items, especially phone or portable device chargers when not in use, except those which are designed to stay on, such as a fridge or freezer. Number 7. If an electrical appliance such as a kettle, toaster, iron or microwave stops working properly, unplug it and stop using it. It could easily overheat or give you a shock. Number 8. When using a tumble dryer, clean the lint filter regularly and never leave it running when you are not at home. Number 9. If you are using a portable fan heater, make sure that it is in a clear space and not likely to come into contact with any material such as clothing, paper or plastic, which could overheat and ignite. Number 10. If you smoke, make sure that you put out the cigarette carefully. Pay special attention if you are tired, have taken medication. Many fires are caused when lit cigarettes fall out of a smoker's hand when they have fallen asleep. Test your smoke alarm regularly. If you have a battery-operated alarm, why not change the battery when the clocks change? If a fire does start when you are in your home, do not try to tackle it yourself. Dial for the fire service. Your priority is to get everyone out as quickly as possible. Have an escape route planned in advance. The best route is your normal way in and out of your home, but consider an alternative if this becomes blocked. Make sure that everyone in your household knows what the escape route is. Stay clear and do not enter the building unless the firefighters tell you it is safe to do so. We hope that this never happens to you.
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0: 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Ladies and gentlemen, boys and girls, this is Adia Radio, and you're tuning. 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

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In every corner hides unseen treasures. The best is always waiting to be discovered. Welcome to Saudi Arabia. Prepared by Abid Abu Sulaiman.

Rijal Al-Ma' village is located in Asir province about 45 kilometers west of Abha. This beautiful village was developed 350 years ago and has almost 60 impressive homes that are built with clay, wood, and stones. The homes are linked to each other and have the same architectural features. The village name

literally meaning the brightest men, the locals don't call their buildings houses, but they call them forts. And 16 of the 60 houses are considered to be forts due to their massive sizes. In all the forts in Rijal al-Ma' has its own history going back hundreds of years through generations of families.

The village was a link route between the southern areas of the Arabian Peninsula to the holy cities of Mecca and Medina, and made the journeys of many pilgrims easier. Rijal Alma was a commercial trade center in the region with goods like food, grains, household items, spices, perfumes, jewelry, and others, coming from all over the world, including India, Egypt, Yemen, and European countries, and also some African countries along the Red Sea coast.

Rijal al-Ma was an important place in the history on the Arabian Peninsula because the Asiri tribes defeated the Ottomans' army of 50,000 and forced them to sign a treaty granting Asir independence from the Ottoman Empire in 1825. This agreement was the first of its kind in the Arabian Peninsula.

Rijal al-Alma is known for its fresh crops, including different kinds of fruits and vegetables, as well as the coffee and corn. It is also famous for its high-quality honey. The village has rich livestock and is known for the different markets named after the different days of the week.

Houses are decorated with al-gatt al-asiri, which is a traditional female interior wall decoration, an ancient art form considered as a key element of the identity of the region of Asir. Al-gatt was inscribed in 2017 on the representative list of the intangible cultural heritage of humanity in the UNESCO and soon the

in رجال الماء in the past and today. Usually men had to construct homes, women had to take care of the interior. Housewives and their female neighbors used to make colors out of petals and painted geometrical decorations on the walls. One of the homes in the village was turned into رجال الماء Museum in 1985. Al-Alwan Museum. The collective efforts of locals helped preserve the history of the village through the donation of valuables and savings to the museum. While women decorated the building, the locals collected what they had of tools, weapons, so the museum now has around 2,800 local historical pieces on display, and another 500 kilograms of ancient local jewelry. The museum also shows how the locals lived in the village from the living room to the local prison, where still the original chains are on display. The museum features different cloths, tools, and antiquities specific to the Asir region.

After visiting the museum and exploring the architectural and nature, there is a breathtaking experience with the cable car adventure, and also you can walk through the beautiful green plains in the clouds. On the high mountains, you can visit Rijal al-Ma' Park. In the north part of the village, you can visit numerous valleys at Wadi Halidam. There were a lot of development in the village, which is an excellent destination for tourism. A big open-air theater, which can hold up to 1,000 people, was constructed at the entrance to the village. And there is now an annual Flower Man Festival arranged in August every year, where local traditions, live folk performances, and handcraft are put on display for tourists. The men from this part of Saudi Arabia wear flower decorations on their heads, naming them the Flower Men of Saudi Arabia.

And with that, we come to the end of our program for today. This was me, Haliriri. On the controls was Bandar Asiri. And this program was prepared by Abir Abu Suleiman.

where you'll find places of breathtaking beauty that leaves you spellbound. In every corner hides unseen treasures. The best is always waiting to be discovered. Welcome to Saudi Arabia. Prepared by Habib Abu Sulaiman.

0: is outlaw not because it is inherently good or bad, but because it is a void. Like silence is to sound, or boredom is to activity. The outlaw ocean is real,
1: DJ
0: as it has been for centuries. Until we reckon with this fact, we can forget about ever taming or protecting this.

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And until we reckon with this fact, we can forget about ever taming or protecting this frontier.

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And until we reckon with this fact, we can forget about ever taming.

DJ Lean. You're the pills that lie to you. Oh, if I could say, you're from the fear of lust.